0: steps back in. Siebert right now, though, has been in a groove. 78 pitches. Here's the 79th, and the 0-1 is popped up first base side. Out of play. Rumble Ponies only run. Jacob Reimer, solo blast in the first. And when Binghamton has scored first this season, they've been a good ball club. It's been the exact opposite when they go down early, and that was the case in the second inning. 0-2 to Suero, knobs it up the middle, and it will be backhanded from Cobb. Long throw to first, not in time. Infield single for Chris Suero. He'll reach base for the second time. What an effort that would have been from Somerset's middle infield on the shift, but Suero beats it out and brings up Jacob Reimer. Rumble Ponies this season, 8-4 when they score first, 4-20 when they do not.
1: Suero had a multi-hit game yesterday with a homer.
0: That was a two-run shot. First pitch to Reimer. Fastball in there for a strike.
1: Starting to collect his hits. Three hits the last two games.
0: That two-run shot tied the game up for Binghamton in the fifth inning yesterday at 3-3. He's a threat to steal. Does not go here. 0-1 slider outside to Reimer. Gets past Palencia, and Suero almost went. Now back to the bag.
1: Siebert threw 85 pitches in his last start. He's about to throw his 83rd.
0: One arm warming up in the Somerset bullpen. Siebert the righty. 1-1 pitch. And it misses outside. 82-mile-per-hour slider. Suero's got 8 stolen bases this year. He's off the bag at first. Binghamton left one on in the fourth. And 2-1 back in the third inning. 2-1 to the righty Reimer. He pops it up first base side and out of play. Rumble Ponies in this series, 2-for-19 with runners in scoring position. They've used the long ball. Reimer showed that. 4 home runs in this 6-game series through the first 4 games. 2-2 count. Suero goes in the pitch. Siebert throws. Swing and a miss from Reimer, but Suero slides in safely into second, his 9th stolen base. Reimer goes down for the second time on K's, and there's one down. Reimer out in front on a slider away. Siebert now looking to get up to 90 pitches. He will face Jose Ramos. Suero off the bag at second. 6-1 Somerset lead. Pitch to Ramos. Slider outer half. Called a strike. So 6 punch-outs for Jack Siebert. Number 25 prospect for the Yankees. 0-1 to Ramos. Chops it left side. Hardman gloves it at third. Shuffles and throws. There's 2 down, and Suero will stay put at second. Another inning where the Rumble Ponies get a base runner on with nobody out or one down. Can they bring Suero around? Here's Nick LaRusso. And that's actually going to do it for Jack Siebert. Field manager James Cooper will give the nod of the bullpen. 87 pitches for Jack Siebert. At the moment, just 1 earned run and 6 punch-outs for the 24-year-old. We'll have the pitching change next. Runner on second, 2 down, 6-1 Somerset. This pitching change brought to you by William Orban Insurance.
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0: Chris Keene is the new arm for Somerset, and a big spot here for Binghamton. Can they cut into the 6-1 deficit? Suero off second base. Nick LaRusso steps in with two down. As Jack Siebert is done, six punch outs, just one earned run. And Keene, the 23-year-old righty, will face LaRusso with two down. First pitch to Nicky Lowe. Slider called, strike at or half, count 0-1. Chris Keene has the same birthday as yours truly. He'll turn 24 the next time that we're in Somerset.
1: We talked about this the last time we faced Somerset.
0: We'll try to bring him down to the East Village. Keene, the righty, sets, and the 0-1 to LaRusso. Fouls off the fastball, count 0-2. LaRusso, Suero actually went to third base, but he thought it was a pass ball. It was fouled off. Count will be 0-2. Keene 0-1, 2.7 ERA. Got the save in his last outing last weekend against Reading. Punched out two. Been one of the top relievers here for Somerset. Looks to work out of the jam. 0-2 with two down. The pitch, LaRusso fouls it off. And J.T. Schwartz on deck hitter flips into the dugout. Jack Siebert, Yankees number 25 prospect. His final line could just be one earned run. If Keene can get of this, 5 2/3, four hits, and seven punch outs for the righty. Suero off second, 0-2. Slider is low and outside, 1-2. And if Suero cannot come around and score, Binghamton will be 2-for-20 in the series with runners in scoring position. 6-1 Patriots lead. Dominating here in game four of this six-game set. Keene the righty sets. Suero bounces off second. 1-2 to LaRusso. Fastball painted outside corner. Strike three. First batter that Chris Keene sees. His first punch out of the night. Binghamton, one hit, and they'll strand Suero off second base. And after 5.5 from TD Bank Ballpark, it's the Patriots 6, Rumble Ponies 1 on the WNBF Rumble Ponies Radio Network.
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0: Binghamton strands one in the top half of the sixth inning. It's the home half here from TD Bank Ballpark. Patriots 6, Rumble Ponies 1 in game 4 of this six-game series. With Matt Levine, Cam Manna with you, our producer Ryan Farrow on his birthday. We were thinking about singing happy birthday to him. Maybe we'll do it off air and send Ryan a recording. Max Green, the lefty, sets up on the rubber in relief. He's gone two perfect. And here's Kobe Morales, the lefty. First pitch strike on the outer half. Count 0-1. So the Ponies now 2 for 20 in the series with runners in scoring position. And Max Green looks to keep it at a 6-1 score. 0-1 to Morales. Fastball called strike up an outside corner. Max Green, 29 years old. He'll turn 30 on the 28th of this month. Was in the Mexican League over the last few weeks in 5 appearances. 0-2 from the windup. Line drive and over Reimer's head into left field. Man, what a leap from Jacob. Just got over his outstretched glove. And it's a leadoff single for Kobe Morales. First hit of the night for him. 8th hit for Somerset. So Green in the Mexican League. Last season was with the Lancaster Stormers in the Atlantic League in Pennsylvania. 24 appearances, 12 starts. First time an affiliated ball since 2023 when he was with the Tigers organization. Was in AA back in 2021. First pitch to DJ Gladney. He swings through a heater. Count 0-1. In that 2021 season, he pitched against Binghamton twice and Somerset 3 times. Did well in all 5 outings. Morales goes in the pitch, pick over to first, Suero gloves it, throws to second, and it gets past LaRusso. Mosquera was backing up behind him. Morales is in there safely with a stolen base. Green looked for the pickoff and was late on it, and Suero just a late throw. LaRusso also was shielded by Morales sliding and couldn't see the baseball. Mosquera was there for the backup, thankfully for Binghamton. Count 0-1 to Gladney. Green's pitch. Fastball called strike up an inside corner. It's 0-2. DJ Gladney is 1-for-2. Singled and scored back in the second. That was on the 5 spot for Somerset on a grand slam from Garrett Martin. Morales off second base. Green a look. 0-2. And Gladney hammers the baseball off the dugout. And it almost clipped off of somebody's head. Third base side for Binghamton. That was off the top of the dugout. And it looked like it came down and nicked somebody, went into the field of play. Everybody on the railing in red caps for Binghamton. Green with the neon green glove. Sets up. 0-2. Swing and a miss. Breaking ball low and inside. Wonderful spot for Max Green on the slider. And there's one down, his second punch out. Manny Palencia, the 7-hitter to dig in. Bottom third of the Patriots' order. First time Somerset in this series. The offense has exploded. 3-0 win Tuesday, 5-4 win for Binghamton Wednesday. And Somerset won 5-3 yesterday. Palencia bloops one shallow right field. Suero back at first base. Suero leaps and makes the catch. His hat falls off. And Morales will stay put at second base. Suero, what a run into shallow right field. His good buddy Jalen Palmer will hand him the red cap. Suero sprinting back, and the backhanded catch over his right shoulder makes the catch for the second out. That saves a run. That would have been dangerous down the line because Palmer was way back in right field. Duncan Pastore to dig in. He's 1-for-2. RBI single in the second. Morales still off second base. Time called. Pitch clock violation against Green. Count will be 1-0. Green was peeking at Morales and lost track of the pitch timer. So Pastore ahead, 1-0. The pitch, fastball up and outside, 2-0. Patriots now with 63 home runs. That is third in minor league baseball and tied for first in AA. 2-0 from Green to Pastore. Slider low and in. It's 3-0. Binghamton has a lefty warming up in their bullpen. If it gets there, will be Gabby Rodriguez if he needs to come in during this inning. Morales off second. 3-0 pitch passed toward the green line. He swung through the off-speed. 3-1. 8 hits tonight for the Patriots. 5-run lead here in bottom 6 Big weekend of Subway Series baseball across the affiliates. 3-1 from Green, and it's hammered foul off the third base dugout again. Pastore out in front on a slider. That one, thankfully, was low and off the netting on the bottom of the dugout. Green's allowed one base runner. Can it be over three innings of work? He's got two punch outs and his first appearance back in affiliated ball. Morales goes in the 3-2 pitch, and it's low and inside, ball four. Pastore did not check swing. They checked the appeal. Theo Arnett, first base side, said no. And how about Morales stealing with two outs and two strikes to third base? He's 90 feet away. Pastore to first, and here's the nine-hitter, Owen Cobb. But Green will not see him. Michael Collins, the field manager, will come out, and he will make the point to the left field bullpen. Gabby Rodriguez will come in. Max Green is done. 31 pitches in his first appearance back in affiliated baseball. Not a bad outing for the 29-year-old lefty. Rodriguez to the rubber. Long run from left field, and we'll step away. This pitching change brought to you by William Orban Insurance.
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0: Bottom six back here in Bridgewater, New Jersey. First and third for Somerset. Two down. Owen Cobb, the hitter. Pastore goes in the first pitch, and Cobb lines one foul first base side. Pastore back to first base. This pitching change brought to you by William Orban Insurance. Gabby Rodriguez, the left-hander for Binghamton, is in, replacing Max Green. That was Green's first appearance in affiliated baseball since 2023. Rodriguez, 27 years old, signed as a free agent with the Mets just this past offseason. 0-1. Cobb check swing. Did he go on an elevated fastball? He did. Count 0-2. Rodriguez has been outstanding for Binghamton. Out of the bullpen, 2.13 ERA in 11 appearances. Looks to strand two on for Somerset. They lead 6-1. Pick over to first. Pastore is back. Morales led off this inning with a single, stole two bases. He's on third. Pastore's on first base. And Owen Cobb, a nine-hitter who has mashed against Binghamton, has a home run already in this series. 0-2 pitch. Fastball dips low and inside. Count 1-2. Moving up there was Pastore. He stole on that pitch, so it's second and third for the Patriots. They lead by five. Rodriguez in relief for Green. Sets up third base side of the rubber. 1-2 to Cobb. Cut on and missed. Inside fastball at 94. And Somerset strands two on base. Rodriguez faces one batter. He strikes out Cobb. And we head to the seventh inning. Here from Somerset, it's all Patriots, leading 6-1 against the Rumble Ponies on the WNBF Rumble Ponies Radio Network.
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1: To the seventh inning at Tinney Bank Ballpark. Matt Levine, Cam Manna with you. Our producer on his birthday, Ryan Farrow. Very happy birthday to Ryan. 6-1, Rumble Ponies are trailing, and it's JT Schwartz leading off against Chris Keene, the right-hander, deals first pitch. Lefty Schwartz takes a strike, and it's nothing and one. Schwartz, Perozzo, and Palmer all due up in the seventh. Schwartz is 0-2, has struck out and flied out against Jack Siebert, the starter. Siebert has a great line tonight. And Keene kicks and throws. Swung on and missed. Change up low, and the count goes to nothing and two. Siebert went 5 2/3 innings, 4 hits, 1 run. It was earned. No walks, 7 strikeouts, 87 pitches, 59 strikes. He was dominant. The only run he gave up was Reimer's solo home run in the first inning. Ties a season high at AA in innings pitched. 0-2 coming. Crushed by Schwartz in the air center field. Martin goes back. He leaps up. Oh, and he made a tremendous catch. JT Schwartz is robbed of what would have been extra bases. 104 on the exit velocity. And Garrett Martin went over his left shoulder, running like a defensive back in football. He jumped up with the glove, and he came crashing down on a dive on the warning track. And you saw the dust kick up from the dirt. What a catch. And Schwartz is out. It's one of those nights. Vincent Perozzo steps in. He's 0-2. Righty deals home. And Perozzo, the lefty, takes a strike. It's 0-1. The 7 strikeouts for Siebert ties a season high as well. But this is his best start in terms of runs. He only allowed 1. Pitch. Perozzo lines it foul, right side, nothing and two. Chris Keene came in. Or 5 2/3, I should say, for Siebert is the season high. And Keene came in for the final out of the sixth. He struck out LaRusso. The 0-2 pitch from Keene. Kicks, throws. Down low, missed. And the count is 1-2. So Somerset has 6 runs, highlighted by Garrett Martin's grand slam, and then he just made a tremendous catch with a glove. 1-2 pitch. Change up is low, and the count is 2-2. Keene sets. Righty at the belt. Lifts the leg and deals. And Perozzo hits on top of it, foul behind the plate. It's 2-2. In the Major League Subway Series kicking off at Citi Field. Tonight's game on Apple TV. The New York Yankees lead the New York Mets 3-0 with 3 runs in the third. RBI hit from Cody Bellinger and a 2-run double from Jazz Chisholm Jr. as the pitch to Perozzo is rolled up the first baseline. Foul. Clay Holmes is starting, former Yankee. He has allowed 3 runs over 3 1/3. A walk, 6 strikeouts for Holmes. Cam Schlittler going for the Yankees. He has 4 strikeouts and no walks. Has only allowed 1 hit. and three scoreless. Brent Beatty has the hit. It was a single. 2-2 pitch coming from Keene. Here it is. Lasered into left field. Gladney goes back to his right, puts it away. That's back-to-back lasers by the Rumble Ponies that have been caught. Two down in the seventh. Down five. And Jalen Palmer steps in. Palmer picked up a hit and stole a base in the third, his first plate appearance of the season. Signed with the New York Mets yesterday as a minor league free agent. The team that drafted him in 2018 spent 6 years with the Mets and a year with the Cubs. Here's the pitch. Palmer lasers it into left field. Gladney charges, plays it on a hop. And Jalen Palmer has a multi-hit game in his first game of the year. A big-time return to the Binghamton Rumble Ponies and to the New York Mets system for Jalen Palmer, the Brooklyn kid. He has two singles, and it's a two-out hit in the seventh. Ponies are down 6-1. They last scored in the first on Reimer's blast, and now Mosquera steps in. He's 0-2. Keene deals the first pitch. Mosquera swings at the high fastball and fouls it back. It is 0-1. Had fun joking around with Jalen earlier about the New York Knicks. He is a diehard fan growing up in New York City in Brooklyn, in Canarsie. The 0-1, and that hit Mosquera looked like. All right, just got out of the way inside. Almost brushed him. It's 1-1. You can check out our full pregame interview on our YouTube channel with Jalen Palmer talking about the Knicks. He picks them to win the NBA Finals. 1-1, Palmer runs. Breaking ball is outside. Throw down from Palencia is way late, and Palmer dives into second. He has two stolen bases and two hits in his first game of the year. Just an immediate spark to the lineup. A guy who has a ton of experience at the AA level. Came up to Binghamton in 2023. With the Ponies in 24. And with AA Knoxville in 25. The 2-1 pitch. Mosquera grounds it to short right at Cobb. He gobbles it up, throws to first. And the inning comes to an end. Palmer, though, a second hit, second stolen base. He's stranded, and Keene puts up a zero in the seventh. Time to stretch here in Bridgewater, and the Rumble Ponies trail the Patriots 6-1 on the WNBF Rumble Ponies Radio Network.
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13: Binghamton Rumble Ponies.

0: Abby Rodriguez, who got the final out of the sixth, will pitch the seventh. The left-hander struck out Owen Cobb to end the sixth inning and comes out for the seventh. So we can give you the final line on the lefty Max Green, his first outing after signing with the Mets today. Jay Savina leads off. Bottom seven, the pitch. And Rodriguez deals a fastball outside, ball one. Binghamton is trailing Somerset 6-1 in the home half of the seventh. And we come to you from the William Orban broadcast booth at TD Bank Ballpark. Matt Levine, Cam Manna with you. Our producer, Ryan Farah. Rodriguez deals. Fastball at the top of the letters, a strike. It's 1-1 on Avina. Max Green went 2 2/3 scoreless in relief, had a couple of strikeouts and a hit and a walk. 31 pitches, 23 strikes. He looked good. First outing in affiliated ball since 23. 1-1 pitch. Slider high. Two balls and a strike. Nighttime has fallen in New Jersey just past 8:30. Lights are on. We are in the bottom of the seventh inning. Rodriguez sets. And the pitch. It's in the dirt, and the count goes to 3-1. Avina tonight is 1-for-2. He doubled and walked over the first two innings, scored twice. Garrett Martin and Jackson Castillo are to follow. They have accounted for these three batters driving in 5 of the 6 runs. Rodriguez's pitch, Avina belts it deep left field. This has a chance. Schwartz is back, looks, turns, and it is gone. This top three in the order is nasty for the Patriots. They have now driven in 6 of the 7 Patriots runs. It's a solo home run for Jay Savina, his 11th of the season. Avina has homered in back-to-back games, and he extends Somerset's lead in the 7th inning. Binghamton is now down 7-1. .101 off the bat, 375 feet to left center. And now Garrett Martin steps in. First pitch is high for ball one. Martin hit a grand slam, his 12th home run of the season, back in the second. He's 2-for-3 tonight with 4 runs batted in. Here's the 1-0. Ripped down the left field line. Foul. And the count is 1-1. James Cooper met with the media yesterday, this Patriots manager, and he was asked, did you expect to hit the way that this team has? And he said, yeah, we knew we were going to hit, but they never expected to have this many home runs and to have so many games with multiple home runs. At one point, they had a stretch where they had 12 consecutive games with at least 2 homers. Tonight, they have 2. 1-1, and Martin takes the slider low. And the count goes to 2-1. Rodriguez did not allow a run in either of his last 2 outings. But gives up the home run to Avina. Nobody out, bottom of the 7th. The 2-1 pitch. Martin lays off and takes it upstairs. 3-1. Check in on the score in AAA Syracuse. Zach Thornton made the start. And this had to be a good one. He's still out there in the 7th inning. At Scranton Wilkes-Barre, the Yankees affiliate in the AAA Subway Series. 3-1 coming. It's in the dirt, ball 4. So a homer and a walk issued by Rodriguez in the 7th. And Jackson Castillo will bat. The Syracuse Mets lead 8-0. Nick Morabito is 3-for-4 with an RBI. Yanni Hernandez and Christian Pache and Ben Rortvedt have all homered. Former Rumble Pony and former Met Dom Hamill pitched, started the game for the Rail Riders. 3 earned runs over 6. 7 hits, 2 Ks. First pitch from Rodriguez to Castillo is outside, ball 1. How about Zach Thornton? He was just pulled from the game after 6 scoreless innings. Second AAA start for Thornton. Gave up 3 hits, 1 walk, and 9 strikeouts. Thornton lowers his AAA ERA to 2.25. Impressive from the Mets' number 13 prospect. Pitch on the outside corner, strike, and it's 1-1. Thornton started the year in AA. Last homestand was promoted to AAA Syracuse. And you have to assume that Jack Weninger and Zach Thornton are the next 2 pitching prospects that will debut in New York. Rodriguez lifts his leg and throws to first. And Martin's back in standing. It's a 1-1 count on Castillo in the bottom of the seventh. And a 7-1 Rumble Pony deficit. This would guarantee Somerset at least a split of the series. After Binghamton won 4 out of 6 and won the series against Somerset at home, first homestand of the year. 1-1 pitch, runner goes. It's a called strike. And Perosa's throw down is a good one, but it's a tad late. Good jump from Martin. And he slides in with a stolen base. Martin's 8th stolen base of the season. He's now in scoring position with nobody out in the 7th. Rodriguez sets for the 1-2. Delivers to Castillo. Up high and in. Brushes back. And the count goes to 2-2. Brooklyn leads Rome on the road. The Braves affiliate in high A. 3-2 in the top of the 7th. Trace Wilhoit homered. Ronald Hernandez drove in 2. Mitch Voit has a hit, a walk, and a run. Noah Hall started, allowed 2 runs over 4. Rodriguez deals on the outside corner. Fastball strike, and it's strike 3. Castillo goes down looking, and it's the 2nd strikeout of the night for Rodriguez. Martin is still at 2nd with 1 out now for Tyler Hardman, who has popped out 3 times. He's 0-for-3. R.J. Gordon started. He allowed 6 earned runs over an inning and 2/3 in his 2nd start coming off the IL. Zach Peak and Max Green combined for 4 innings in relief, scoreless. Just 1 hit, and now Rodriguez, who allowed the homer. First pitch to Hardman. Fastball spiked in the ground and blocked by Perozo. It's nothing and 1, or 1-0, I should say. Hardman had an RBI hit yesterday. Has a man on 2nd here and 1 out in the bottom of the 7th inning. Game 4 of a 6-game series. 1-0 pitch. Gets by Perozo on a breaking ball. Rolls to the backstop, and Martin advances. We'll see how they call that one. This is Perozo's 3rd double-A game and his first time catching. So tough to build a rapport that quickly with some of these arms. Now, you assume he caught them at some point in spring training, but you never know if guys have never worked with each other. Kevin Parada was transferred to AAA Syracuse last night. Parada's 2nd stint at AAA in his career. 2-0 pitch with the infield in is high. It's 3-0. Saul Garcia is up and warming in the bullpen. Infield in with the runner on 3rd. Martin stands there. Hardman, the batter, is ahead 3-0. Here's the pitch. And it's up, ball 4. 2nd walk issued by Rodriguez this inning. And there's runners on the corners with 1 out in the 7th.
1: The Binghamton bullpen has been very good this year in a lot of ways. Matt Caricetti, the pitching coach, is going to come out and chat with Gabby Rodriguez. But this bullpen, even in this 2-6 stretch over the last 8 games, they have allowed a total of just 7 earned runs. The relievers this year are 9-5 with a 4.13 ERA. Now, the starters for Binghamton are 3-19 with a 5.03 ERA. This is the interesting part, is the strikeout disparity. The relievers have pitched 4 1/3 less innings, and they have 193 strikeouts to the 158 for the starters. It just shows you that the Binghamton's bullpen, they've kept them in a lot of games. Gabby Rodriguez, one of their top guys, the left-hander, with a sub 2.5 ERA entering this outing.
0: So a mound visit is over, and runners on the corners now for Rodriguez to face Kobe Morales. First pitch, he swings and misses. Morales swung at the first pitch after Hardman just walked on 4 pitches, and that pitch was out of the zone. By the way, it is a wild pitch that allows Martin to 3rd. So runners at the corners, a homer and 2 walks in this inning. 0-1 count to Morales, who is 1-for-3. And the lefty deals. Slider on the outside corner, strike. And And a little bit of a delayed steal from Hardman, but he slides into second without a throw. So Hardman gets to second base, now two in scoring position, and the infield will come in again. One out in the bottom of the seventh. Infield in, down six. The 0-2 pitch. Swung on and missed, strike three. Got him on the slider. Nice job by Rodriguez to bounce back after the mound visit. Walked Hardman on four pitches, had a visit, and then three straight strikes to punch out Morales. DJ Gladney steps in. He's one for three. Scored a run in the second with a hit. He has two in scoring position. The infield moves back with two outs in the seventh. 7-1 Patriots lead. First pitch, Gladney takes outside, ball one. Seven runs, nine hits, no errors for Somerset. And for Binghamton, it's one run on five hits, no errors. The one run was Jacob Reimer's third home run of the year in the first inning. One ball, no strikes. And Rodriguez steps off, puts his bare hand on the dirt, and steps back on the rubber. Packed house here at TD Bank Ballpark. The 1-0 pitch. And Gladney swings on top the slider. It's 1-1. Mets and Yankees playing. Triple-A Syracuse and Scranton-Wilkes-Barre playing. And the Mets, Triple-A and Double-A affiliates in Subway Series as well. 1-1. Line back foul into the netting. And the count is 1-2 on Gladney. Somerset scored one in the bottom of the first and five in the second. Avina's home run is 11 here in the seventh. Rodriguez looks to hold it to one. The two guys he walked are both in scoring position with two outs. One ball, two strikes. Rodriguez comes to the set right near the letters. Kicks and delivers. Outside, two balls, two strikes. Down by six as walk two. Just trying to limit the damage now. Two strikes on the batter in Gladney. Struck out his last time up. 2-2. Here's the pitch. And it bounces. Perozzo blocks it. Slider in the dirt. And the count runs full. First base is open. Manny Palencia is on deck. He's one for three tonight. Rodriguez nods his head yes. He comes set. 3-2 pitch. And he drops in a breaking ball a little bit up, and it's ball four. So Gladney draws the third walk of the inning, and Rodriguez has walked the bases loaded, and that will end his night. Michael Collins comes out to make the change. They're going to go to Saul Garcia, who is going to face Manny Palencia. Avina hit a home run to lead off the inning, his 11th, and it's 7-1 Somerset with the bases loaded on three walks. Rodriguez did not have it tonight, and he will exit with two outs in the bottom of the seventh, down by six, right here in Bridgewater on the WNBF Rumble Ponies Radio Network.
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0: Saul Garcia comes in, part of a William Orban insurance pitching change, and he relieves Gabby Rodriguez, who walked three and left the bases loaded. Manny Palencia bats with two outs in the bottom of the seventh, and the Rumble Ponies trailing 7-1. See if Palencia can add to that. He's one for three. First pitch from Garcia. Fastball inside corner, strike number one. 95 from Garcia. Martin walked. He's at third. Castillo struck out. Then Hardman walked. He's at second. Morales struck out, and Gladney walked. He's at first. Bases loaded, two outs in the seventh. Garcia, the 22-year-old, deals. Fastball lined into the screen, foul. It's nothing and two. Saul Garcia is making his 14th appearance. 0-0, 5.40 ERA. Incredible strikeout-to-walk ratio. 21 punch-outs, only three walks in 13 innings. Ahead 0-2 with the bases loaded.

0: Garcia last pitched earlier in the series. Pitched on Tuesday, gave up two hits, two runs, a walk, a strikeout over an inning. Prior to that was scoreless for several consecutive outings. 0-2 from Garcia. Breaking ball hit in the air, foul territory. First baseman Suero, second baseman LaRusso into right field, calls him off, puts it away, and the side is retired. So Garcia walks three, or Rodriguez walks three, gives up a homer to Jay Savina, and then Garcia slams the door on the frame and strands the bases loaded. Binghamton gives up one and trails 7-1 after seven innings on the WNBF Rumble Ponies Radio Network.
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0: We go to the eighth inning. Will Bryan is the new pitcher for Somerset, part of a William Orban Insurance pitching change. And Chris Keene went an inning and a third scoreless, one hit, one strikeout, no walks. Eli Serrano, the third, leads off, then Suero and Reimer, with the Ponies trailing 7-1 in the eighth. Bryan's first pitch, lefty deals, swung on and missed, and it's strike one on Serrano. Serrano's 0-for-3 tonight. Bryan, the 27-year-old left-hander, 5'11", 240, 10th round pick in 2022 out of Eastern Kentucky. 0-1, and Serrano takes it up and in, 1-1. Serrano has struck out twice and flied out. Jack Siebert started this game for Somerset. And Bryan deals. Serrano hits it on the ground, and it's through into right field. Base hit. In between Morales and Pastor, it squeaks through, and Serrano has himself a leadoff single in the eighth, his first hit of the game. Had two hits yesterday, or 0-for-4 yesterday, two hits the day before that, I should say. Chris Suero steps in, has singled, been hit by a pitch, and has a stolen base. He's 1-for-2. Binghamton down by 6 in the top of the 8th. The pitch. Curveball missed inside. It's ball 1. Bryan has not allowed a run in either of his last 2. 3 strikeouts in 2 innings with a save in that span. Deals the 1-0. Suero cracks it in the air. Deep left center field. This one has a chance. Martin back at the wall. He leaps up and it's gone. Chris Suero has homered for the second straight game. It's a two-run home run for Chris Suero, his 7th bomb of the year, and he rakes in Somerset. Reimer went deep in the first. Suero goes deep in the 8th, and Binghamton cuts into its deficit and now trails by 4. It's 7-3 in the 8th inning.
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7: 101 off the bat from Suero. Went 388 and really didn't get all of that pitch. That was an inside fastball, and off the bat it looked like Suero kind of got jammed, but the strength and how he hits fastballs got that one out in left center.
0: First pitch to Reimer. He swings and fouls it back in and out of the catcher Palencia's glove.

0: 0-1 on Reimer, who homered. He's 1-for-3. Suero now 2-for-3, a multi-hit game. He's been hit by a pitch. He's reached base three times. He's got 2 home runs and 4 runs batted in over the last 2 games. He had a multi-hit game in each of the last 2 games. So Suero with 4 hits and 2 homers the last 2 games. Bryan delivers to Reimer, high, ball 1. See if that sparks any type of momentum. The Rumble Ponies with back-to-back hits against Bryan to open the 8th. 1-1. Reimer takes at the knees, strike. Count is 1-2. Suero with 7 home runs already over the course of his first 28 games. And the pitch. Reimer chases in the dirt, picked out by Palencia. And the tag is placed on Reimer's right hip. First strikeout, and 1 down in the 8th brings up Ramos.
1: Now batting number 31, Jose Ramos.
0: Martin and Avina for Somerset, both, well, Martin now has 12, Avina has 11 with home runs tonight, both atop the Eastern League. First pitch to Ramos is high for ball 1. Suero with 7, has not cracked the top 10 yet, would need one more to do that. 3 hitters tied with 8, Franklin Arias, Kobe Morales, and Caden Wallace. Pitch from Bryan, it's upstairs 2-0. Ramos tonight is 0-for-3. Went 0-for-4 last night. And the lefty's pitch is a strike. It's 2-1. Suero, though, has now upped his average to 198. He's just shy of 200 after having 4 hits the last 2 games. Bryan delivers a breaking ball high. 3-1 to Ramos. Now, you have a 198 average, but an OPS of above 860. That's because Suero's been homering and walking a ton. 3-1 pitch. Ramos swings, big swing and a miss. 3-2. Somerset! 7-3, Ponies trail. Have hit 2 home runs tonight, Reimer and Suero. Count is 3-2 on Jose Ramos with 1 out in the 8th. No one on. The pitch. High, ball 4. So the first 3 out of the first 4 have reached for Binghamton here in the 8th inning. And Nick LaRusso will step in against Will Bryan. Bryan had a scoreless frame on Tuesday against the Ponies with a save. Had 1 strikeout. And pitched a 1-2-3 ninth inning. First pitch to LaRusso. It's low, ball 1. Ponies with 3 runs on 7 hits. The 2 hits that have scored runs are homers. They have not been able to keep the line moving too much. Pitch. Strike on the inside corner, 1-1. One ball, 1 strike. Bryan sets and deals. And LaRusso lines it into the screen. Nick LaRusso's 1-for-3 tonight. Singled back in the 4th.
1: 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It's the
0: law. Ramos takes his lead. Lefty Bryan deals 1-2. And it's popped back foul ahead of us, above us. And the count's still 1-2 on Nick LaRusso. LaRusso's average above 200 now. Had a hit yesterday, a hit today, homered on Wednesday, and had a hit on Tuesday. So he's got a hit in every game of this series on a 5-game hitting streak going back to Sunday. 1-2 coming. Check swing. He went too far. And it's strike 3. The home plate umpire makes the call. They won't appeal. Shane Sullivan says strike 3. So second strikeout of the night and of the inning for Will Bryan. And after giving up the 2-run home run to Suero, he now has 2 outs with Ramos on first for JT Schwartz. A mound visit from the pitching coach, Dimitri Kokoris, for the Somerset Patriots. Seats are still packed, and the fans are waiting fireworks postgame here in New Jersey. We're in the top of the 8th inning with 2 outs. The Rumble Ponies are trailing 7-3. J. JT Schwartz set to hit with Ramos at first against Will Brein. So Chris Suero and Jacob Reimer account for driving in the three runs on two different home runs tonight. Binghamton last in the Eastern League in home runs, one of the worst offenses in the minor leagues right now. Starting to maybe find its stride with seven hits tonight. Pitch to Schwartz after the visit. It's right at the knees for a strike. 0-1. Schwartz is 0-3. Last time up, lined out hard to center field, a rocket that Martin dove and caught on the warning track. The 0-1 lifted in the air to center. Shallow. Martin slipped. Now he stays on his feet and comes in. And he makes the catch. Side retired. Two-run home run, Chris Suero, his seventh of the year. And the Rumble Ponies cut into the deficit. Now down by four. It's 7-3 Somerset going to the bottom of the eighth on the WNBF Rumble Ponies Radio Network.
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0: Garcia comes back up to the mound with the Rumble Ponies now down by four instead of six. It's 7-3 Somerset. 8-9-1 due up. First pitch to Pastor. Hits it on the ground to short. Right at Mosquera. And on to first, out number one. One pitch, one out. Garcia came in to get the final out of the seventh. He stranded the bases loaded, inherited all three, and helped Gabby Rodriguez finish his line at an inning. A hit, one run on a homer, three walks, three strikeouts. Could have been a lot worse. Garcia slammed the door. So the first out on the first pitch of the eighth, now Owen Cobb. Rumble Ponies looking to hold it here and then try to score four in the ninth. Pitch is a strike to Cobb. Cobb is 0-for-3. Cobb has struck out twice. Garcia has been just unreal in terms of the strikeout-to-walk ratio. Deals. And it's lifted in the air, first base side, and foul. Think of where he was at last year. And had some walk troubles last year. But at 22 years old, he'll turn 23 next month. Garcia has 21 strikeouts, only three walks in Double-A this year. Last year, made eight appearances in the regular season and walked six. The 0-2. Upstairs, fastball got him to swing and miss, strike three. Saul Garcia mows down Owen Cobb for his first strikeout and goes with the fastball. Two up, two down quickly in the bottom of the eighth. Top of the order, Jay Savina. He's 2-for-3 tonight with two extra base hits. Hit a solo home run in the seventh. Double in the first, walked in the second. Pitch is outside, ball one. Goes to the backstop. Avina has scored three times tonight. Update you on the score. Mets and Yankees end of five at Citi Field. Yankees ahead 4-0. Clay Holmes allowed four runs over four and a third. Eight strikeouts, seven hits for the Yankees. Garcia's pitch is lined in the air to center. Sprinting in Serrano. He slides and it bounces over his glove and goes past him. Left fielder JT Schwartz bats it up and fires in from straightaway center. And it's a double for Jay Savina. His third extra base hit of the night. He's three hits and has reached base four times. And the inning continues for the Patriots. Serrano really had no chance to catch that. But he went all out for it. I'm sure if he had that one back, he'd play it on a hop and hold it to a single. Martin now bats. Martin had a grand slam, has reached base three times. He's 2-for-3 with a walk. And Garcia sets and looks at second. Now the pitch. Lasered to third. Right at Reimer. Chest high grab. Side retired. So the double does not matter. Double for Avina. He's stranded in scoring position. We are through eight. Rumble Ponies down 7-3. Chasing four. Down to their final three outs on the WNBF Rumble Ponies Radio Network.
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3: Binghamton Rumble Ponies.
0: We go to the top of the ninth inning. The Rumble Ponies trail the Patriots 7-3. here in Bridgewater. Will Bryan's night is over. Two runs on two hits over an inning. One walk, two strikeouts. And the lefty gives the ball to the righty. Matt Keating comes in to pitch the ninth inning. And the Patriots holding on to a four-run cushion. Perozzo, Palmer, and Mosquera do up bottom third of the order. Perozzo is 0-for-3 tonight. Binghamton has had two home runs from the Mets' number four prospect, Jacob Reimer, and the Mets' number 14 prospect, Chris Suero. A solo shot for Reimer. And a two-run shot for Suero. Lefty batter steps in against Keating. First pitch from Keating. Here it is to Perozzo. Fastball strike, nothing and one. Keating is 25. Ninth round pick in 2022 out of USC. Was college teammates with DeAndre Smith. Part of the same draft class as DeAndre. The 0-1 to Perozzo is a breaking ball in the outside corner strike. Nothing and two. No balls, two strikes to Vincent Perozzo. The Rumble Ponies down four, and the pitch. Swung on and missed, strike three. Three straight pitches, and Perozzo goes down on strikes. First strikeout for Keating, first out of the ninth. And Binghamton down four, down to their final two outs. Keating is making his 11th outing. He's 2-1. ERA is over eight. 10 earned runs in 11 innings. 18 punch-outs. 12 walks to go with that. Here's Palmer. He's 2-for-3 in his first game. First pitch. Palmer grounds it to the right side of second base. Second baseman Pastore right there. And slings to first, out number two. Quickly, there is two outs. And the Rumble Ponies down to their final out. Want to wish Ryan Farrow, our producer, a very happy birthday. 27 years old. I hope I can air out your age, Ryan. Does a tremendous job for us, both producing our radio broadcasts when the team's on the road and in-house at the stadium at Marabito Stadium. First pitch to Mosquera is up high, ball one. Ryan has been working with the Rumble Ponies longer than I've been here. Ryan, how many years is it for you? Fifth season with Binghamton, he says in our ear. Fans can't hear him, but we can relay that message. Here's the 1-0 pitch. Outside, 2-0 to Mosquera.
4: And the reason we sound as good as we can is because of Ryan. And it's very, very fortunate for Matt and I to have someone that cares like Ryan to make the broadcast sound and move smoothly.
0: Well said, Cam. Here's the 2-0 pitch. Mosquera pops it up foul. And in the stadium, if you ever come to a game at Marabito Stadium, which you should, it's a great time. But if you don't, you should listen to us anyway. You'll hear all the audio played by Ryan in the press box and throughout the stadium. All the music, all the drops and ads and walk-up songs. 2-1 pitch, popped up foul. And the count evens, 2-2, and the Rumble Ponies are down to their final strike. Two balls, two strikes, two outs. Down 7-3 in the ninth. Keating delivers. Half swing by Mosquera to protect himself. It was up and in, and it's caught by the pitcher Keating, and the ball game ends. Rumble Ponies fall 7-3. It was a power-hungry game. Somerset hit two. Binghamton hit two. But it's the Patriots who score more because of a grand slam from Garrett Martin, and they win it 7-3. Reimer homer to solo shot, Suero homer to two-run shot, and we'll be back to talk about it on our post-game show next, powered by Marabito Energy Products on the WNBF Rumble Ponies Radio Network.
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0: All right, back here in Somerset on our post-game show, powered by Mirabito Energy Products. All of these highlights are curated by our producer, Ryan Farrell. Let's take you through them as the Rumble Ponies fall tonight 7-3. They drop to 12-25. And Somerset goes to 18-19. And Somerset has won three of the first four this week. In the first inning against Jack Siebert, Jacob Reimer stepped into the plate with two outs and did damage. 3-2. Reimer clubs it deep in the air, right center field. This is way back. Martin at the wall. He looks up. Goodbye. Home run. Jacob Reimer on a 3-2 pitch goes deep to straightaway right center field. It's his third home run of the season, his sixth run batted in, and the Rumble Ponies, three batters into the first inning, have a 1-0 lead on Reimer's big swing. So Reimer with the home run, and that's his third of the year, got Binghamton on the board. In the bottom of the first against R.J. Gordon, Somerset tied it on an RBI groundout from Jackson Castillo. So it was 1-1 going into the second inning. We can skip that highlight, Ryan. And then

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1: 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Rumble Ponies fall 7-3 to Somerset, now trail the series 3-1. They drop to 12-25, 13 games under, and Somerset is one game under now at 18-19. Let's take you through the out-of-town scores. Subway Series in New York City, City Field in Queens. It's 4-0 Yankees against Clay Holmes. Trent Grisham had an RBI. Or Cody Bellinger, rather, had the RBI double. Jazz Chisholm had a two-run double. Spencer Jones had an RBI hit, and the Mets are being one hit. Cam Schlittler dominating. Six scoreless, one hit, one walk, eight Ks. Schlittler was here not too long ago in Somerset. Around the Mets affiliates, Zach Thornton was lights out tonight for Triple-A Syracuse, got his first win. The S-Mets win 8-2 against the Scranton-Wilkes-Barre Railriders and against Dom Hamill, who pitched for Scranton. He went six, allowed four runs and three earned over six with the loss. Thornton six scoreless with nine strikeouts, three hits and a walk. Nick Morabito had three hits and three home runs from the S-Mets. Yanni Hernandez, Christian Pache, and Ben Rortvedt all homered. High A Brooklyn is up 8-2 on Rome. Big win for them if they can hold on in the ninth. And St. Lucie just lost to Jupiter 9-7. Take you through the Eastern League. New Hampshire and Reading played a doubleheader today. Reading swept it 3-2 and 4-2. Erie beat Richmond at home 8-6. Harrisburg dropped to Altoona 8-3. Akron up on Chesapeake at home 3-1. And Portland and Hartford tied middle eight at Duncan Park. It's 1-1. Our next broadcast is tomorrow night, Saturday night. First pitch at 6:05. NYCM Insurance pregame show gets underway at 5:50. It's the right-hander Jordan Gieber facing one of the Yankees' top prospects and left-hander Kyle Carr. So the final score here is 7-3. Somerset wins for the second straight game. They've won 3 of 4. For our producer on his birthday, a very happy birthday once again to Ryan Farrow and Cam Anna, my broadcast partner. Our pregame guest, Jalen Palmer. Welcome back to the Mets system. Matt Levine saying good night from New Jersey, and we will talk to you tomorrow right here on the WNBF Rumble Ponies Radio Network.
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0: Jeff Bliss is here. He is Pacific Watch, and the mayor's race in L.A. is highly entertaining because of Legos. They don't have anything comparable in the governor's race, and there are many of them. Jeff sent me a graphic. I think 61 people are running. I don't know. It's some fantastic number. I did watch Tom Steyer on the Jim Acosta show. Steyer is a grown-up. He speaks very well. He's quite convincing. He's very forceful. He's a CEO. That's what he is. And he's made his money being confident and visionary. Now, he's also preaching climate change. So that gets confusing when he talks about gasoline prices, not mentioning the refineries that were shut down. However, I was impressed. He was hoarse because he's been talking a lot. That's Tom Steyer. I do not believe he's leading, but he's not losing anymore either. A man named Becerra, who was a California politician, then became a member of Joe Biden's cabinet, is also doing well. And the mystery here is a man named Hilton, who's not only from Europe, not only from Fox, but also not a politician. Are those the three names that are at the top right now, Jeff?
1: I would say those are the big names right now. It's Becerra and Steyer are the ones that everybody's talking about. Chad Bianco, the sheriff from Riverside County, who is leading with Hilton, has fallen back. And Matt Mahan, who's the mayor of San Jose, has been making some strides, certainly not enough to close the gap between now and the election. Becerra has been the big name, both in terms of coming up in the polls, the money he's getting, the support he's getting from some of the DNC, but also for the big gaffes. You know, earlier in the week, he had an interview with a reporter at a Los Angeles station, KTLA, and he basically told her on camera, look, you know, this isn't going to be an ambush. This is going to be a profile piece. And you know, he was basically telling her what to do. And she's like, no, I ask you questions. And that's the way an interview goes. Is roundly viewed, including by Democratic politicians on the East Coast, well-known pundits who said that was basically amateur hour. And it also seemed to coincide with a hit piece from Politico saying that Becerra was, a joke on the cabinet, that people like Susan Rice, who was a big part of the cabinet, referred to him in very pejorative ways throughout the time he was there, and other people tried to undermine him. And then last night at a debate, he did it again. He started chewing up, you know, going after the person who was running things, the moderator. And so now he's getting a reputation as kind of telling women what to do, women in the media. And that's not sitting well with people. They don't think that's very good. You know, Katie Porter has been trying to make the point that, you know, women are being frozen out of politics, out of the election. Becerra's not helping things.
0: And Hilton. Now, Jeff, a Republican from Fox, that's almost a parody.
1: Yeah, it would seem so, certainly in a solidly blue state like California. But the thing is, honestly, people in California are very tired of Gavin Newsom. They feel like he's failed them, that prices keep going up because of him, especially with taxpayer-funded projects like high-speed rail and homelessness issues. And it seems like the people that are coming up behind him aren't that much better. They don't really have a vision. The only thing they share with Gavin, or the only thing they share together, is we hate Trump. And people are starting to say, well, we need more than that because it hasn't worked these past few years. Our state is really hurting. What's your solid plan to get this changed?
0: Does Hilton offer a policy? He's not a politician. He's a face.
1: Right. Now, he did have some experience in British politics, not as a candidate, but as, you know, an administrator, as an aide.
0: 30 seconds, Jeff.
1: He does have some plans, and that includes everything from, you know, help working with ICE and immigration to, you know, curtailing some of these spending plans or programs that Gavin Newsom has. So he's like, you know, we've got to cut some things to the bare bone here or else we're not going to make it.
0: Jeff Bliss is Pacific Watch. The two races in California are clearly not decided. But I urge Lego ad on you. It's hilarious. I'm John Batchelor.
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0: I'm John Batchelor. I welcome my good colleague, Professor Richard Epstein of the Civitas Institute. He teaches law at NYU and the University of Chicago, to comment on a long-shot bill proposed by a Maryland Democrat recently. The bill puts limits on Supreme Court judges' length of service. The proposal for an 18-year term limits requires a constitutional amendment and has virtually no chance of becoming law, writes Newsweek. And forcing Justice Alito to step down, Clarence Thomas and John Roberts, all of whom have served more than two decades, into retirement. Okay, that's the present circumstance. But I welcome Richard to comment on something that I've been noticing for some time and puzzling about. It's what's driving it. That is, repeatedly denouncing the Supreme Court as illegitimate. In fact, the minority leader of the House of Representatives, Mr. Jeffries, recently used that very word for the Supreme Court. This is a third branch of government being mocked or derided by the first branch of government. In between, of course, is the second, the presidency. However, the Supreme Court is the one part of government that clearly means to stay out of politics, and yet the Democrats are attacking. So I thought to myself, wasn't as part of the Warren Court of the 1950s and 60s that it was attacked routinely by conservatives across the country? At that time, there weren't just conservative Republicans. There were also conservative Democrats. Richard, a very good evening to you. Denouncing the court, is that just business as usual in Washington? When it's on the other side of raising money, you denounce it, and when it's on your side of raising money, you praise it? Good evening to you.
1: This has always been an element. There's a famous remark by Mr. Dooley back around 1900, which says that the Supreme Court follows the election returns. And that meant to say that there was obviously political elements in it. I think we could somehow reverse it, is that to say the legislative branch gets really upset when the Supreme Court doesn't follow their situation. And as you know, it's very hard to follow the election returns and to remain a court if you have to go under the following sequence, Trump, Biden, Trump, where literally, particularly in the second transition, everything that was sacred under the Biden administration became profane by the time that Trump came into power. And what happened is the Democrats are still embittered over the fact that they managed to lose that election. They could try to rail at Joe Biden. My guess is he's probably not able to do anything seriously today. I wish him well, but I think he's probably very seriously ill. It's also clear that, you know, whatever her name is, Harris or Kamala Harris, is not up to the job. And so what they're doing is they're going after the Supreme Court. Now, let's just do it. You mentioned the Warren Court. Yes, they were soft on communism in some extent, and they're also soft on criminal law. If you look back at the Warren Court and try to figure out whether or not its reforms were the dire threat to this country that you thought they were, the answer is probably not. But, you know, there's some complicated situations there. But the most controversial decision in many ways was a case called Miranda against Arizona, which was a case which says that you cannot use a confession against anybody unless you read them their Miranda rights. You have the right to remain silent, to have an attorney, etc. And what's the view on that today? The strongest defenders of the Miranda rules turn out to be police departments, because whereas at one time it was thought to be an obstacle getting a confession, now it's thought to be a way of actually securing convictions without having to engage in abusive practices. It turns out when you actually do give people a warning and tell them what it's about, they somehow or other think that they're not in quite the same hostile environment they were when there was always, you know, dark lights on a potential interrogation nightmare. And they tend to talk a bit more than they had done previously, which is one of the things I think which is kind of nice. They did other things that were kind of silly. They had a very bad set of anti-PUS policies, but those did not outlast the administration. And even now, Democrats are not Warren Court Democrats. There's Lena Khan, but she's kind of an outlier. And on the communist issue, well, it turned out it half went away. There were a number of cases, most notable cases called Baron Blatt against the United States, on the question as to whether or not you had to answer the issues about whether or not you did or did not have some communist association. And First Amendment rights were put into play. And for the most part, the Supreme Court, you know, was pretty hard on the guys who said that stuff. And there were certain ironies that emerged later. One of the things that became very clear is that Alger Hiss was in fact guilty, and that many of the people who our favorite man, Joe McCarthy, pointed out as potential communists were in fact potential communists. And so that kind of issue has softened a little bit, because it's turned out that when you went back and looked at the records, many of the charges made against them turned out to be true. But the modern stuff begins probably not with the Supreme Court. It begins with Miguel Estrada. And the objection against him by the Democrats was that he was a very able Republican lawyer. If he were put on the Court of Appeals, he would be an ideal Supreme Court nominee. They couldn't be able to stop him, and they would lose the so-called Hispanic speech, which is now in the hands of Sonia Sotomayor. And what they did is they filibustered him forever. And eventually, what he said is, I can't do this. I'm in limbo. I have clients. I can't keep them. I have to either give up my practice and nothing is going to happen. So I'm pulling out. And at that point, it became very clear that that tactic started to work. And it was something that could be used on both sides of the situation. And the secret of success in the Supreme Court in more normal times is a principle of comity, C-O-M-I-T-Y. And what that really meant is, we pull our punches when you put your guy forward, and we will pull your punches when we put our guy forward. So essentially what happens is these controversies are much smaller than they would otherwise be. And that was indeed the case for many periods of time. My favorite story on this is, I was 13 or 14 years old, and I look at the New York Times, and then they had 8 columns at the time, and in the lower left-hand column, about 6 inches high, was the following story. It said, Ohio Republican nominated for Supreme Court. And it was probably the 5th leading story of the day. By the time you got to Nino Scalia being nominated in 1986, right, it was a banner headline. Scalia, for 50 years, nominated for the Supreme Court. And the issue got larger, and at that point, the politics got uglier. And the most recent illustration of this for genuine vilification was with respect to Brett Kavanaugh. Who had been an administrative lawyer and so forth, was, I think, and has proved to be in general, kind of a centrist conservative Republican. He's not as conservative as either Gorsuch, Alito, and so forth. And he was denounced in the most horrible way by just about everybody. He said drunk and so forth. And he made it through. But at that point, what also made it through was the notion that no bars are barred. Anything goes in objecting to Supreme Court nominee became the norm.
0: Is this new, Richard, that the Senate feels empowered to denounce the Supreme Court? The Senate is responsible for advising and consenting on the court. And the House of Representatives, the man who will be Speaker, when...
1: Remember, the House has no role in choosing the Supreme Court. Let me go back to something that was really controversial. Louis Brandeis on the Supreme Court, right? And that was a big deal, because there were lots of people against him, including William McReynolds, who was a vicious anti-Semite, not a bad judge in some ways, a terrible judge in another way. But essentially, he sat with him on the Supreme Court. And every time Brandeis spoke, he would hold a newspaper up to his head. And if you look at the people saying thank you when he resigns, McReynolds did not put his name on the list. Now, what happened with Brandeis? There was a 5-day hearing. He did not bother to appear. It was inappropriate at that point for a justice to appear. So the whole thing was done in a very moderated way. It was obviously a revolutionary decision, but it had none of the pyrotechnics that are associated with things now. And the Democrats, they're doing this. And so you figure out, what are the bad cases in the history of the world? And I think number one on everybody's list is Dred Scott. Because one has to remember what that case did. It did two things. One is it invalidated the Missouri Compromise, which was an effort to try and let 3 states, especially in the last gasp, trying to make sure you didn't have a revolutionary war. And it did it on crazy grounds that were invented by Roger Tornin. And then, if you look at it, they said, well, this is a suit between citizens of different states. And then it opined that no black person was eligible to become a citizen, no matter what any state said about the particular issue, no matter what the birth claims were. I've been doing a lot of work on all this stuff in connection with the birthright citizenship case, which was a direct outcome of the 14th Amendment, which was clearly designed to overrule Dred Scott. And it was just absolutely a huge problem that we've never been able to get over. And to say that the recent voting rights case is Dred Scott is a sign of mental derangement. I mean, you may disagree with the case and so forth, Greg Scott wouldn't let that flow. They wouldn't let anything happen. This was a case in which the court wanted to mandate, since blacks are 30%, roughly speaking, of the Louisiana population, it gets 2 out of the 6 seats. And they basically gerrymandered the districts in order to make that achieved. I think the case was half right and half wrong. I think that gerrymandering for racial purposes is not only illegal, but crazy. But on the other hand, the Supreme Court said, which I do not agree with, it's okay to gerrymander states in terms of their boundary lines to respect prevailing political premises. So the Democrats can't do anything terrible, but the Republicans can do whatever they want.
0: Since you established that fact, Richard, I've learned something that I think is accurate. Here in New England, 40% of New England's voters are Republican, but there's not one representative in Congress, not one. Now, there's no way to do that unless you gerrymander politically.
1: I mean, it's a problem open to all, but there's the old joke which said about the lawyer who said, when I was young, I lost cases I should have won. And now that I'm old, I win cases that I should have lost. Right. It proves that in the long run, justice is done. It turns out that both sides can play exactly the same game for exactly the same reason. And it's utterly indefensible in both cases. And it turns out there are techniques to deal with them if only you're willing to do it. So I regard Russo as a genuine calamity. And this is the same guy, Justice Roberts, who wrote a very strong opinion in Shelby County, where he started to say that the preclearance provisions provided for under the Voting Act, right, make no sense in connection with a sanitary district or some such thing, where there's no history of racism or anything else. And he said, you can't use those procedures to block this. So you don't even know whom to turn to.
0: The denunciation of the Roberts Court, you're saying it's not new, but has it been this venomous before in history?
1: No. It started, the venomous stuff started not in 2005 with the Alito nomination and so forth. The venom started with Justice Kavanaugh.
0: Okay.
1: And I mean, I was on the receiving end of that. There was a series of articles published, and I said, look, Kavanaugh is a perfectly competent judge. There's no reason to go crazy about him one way or another. And I was denounced by everybody in NYU. They put up signs by all the student organizations about how it was anti this, that, and the other thing. It was something which essentially never should have happened. And what happened is then Schumer then got on the steps of the Congress and said, you'll pay the price for these ugly decisions. Charles Schumer was, in fact, a perfectly sensible man up to about 2010. And one of the most extraordinary things is you don't have to have a change in persons in order to have a change in the way in which Congress operates.
0: Should I tune out those people who speak like Mr. Schumer? Just not respond?
1: Well, I don't think you can do that. I mean, maybe you can tune them out, but somebody has to take it on. And it becomes a really ugly kind of structure. But you read Schumer in 2009, 2010, he was a completely different man from what he is today.
0: Yes.
1: It's everything has changed. I mean, I don't think there's a single Democrat who has not moved to the left since they've been elected.
0: Well, I'm just puzzled by the intemperate language, I think is the polite way to say it. For heaven's sakes, this is the Supreme Court they're talking about.
1: Well, that's the whole point. They're trying to delegitimate it. I mean, there's no great secret going on here. They regard this as a hostile institution that's been in the hands of the Republicans now since about 35 years. They think every decision it makes is going to be wrong. And then you're trying to figure out where the center of the Democratic Party is. It's not with Bill Clinton of 1997. It's with AOC and Bernie Sanders. They're way to the left of what these other guys were. Wow. And that's the meaning of the Democratic Party.
0: We need to go to Beijing, Richard. So we'll leave the Supreme Court defending itself for the moment. Richard Epstein of the Civitas Institute. I'm John Batchelor.

0: Every day, thousands of women across America go for a run, expecting to return home safely. But the brutal murder of Laken Riley by an illegal immigrant shook the nation. 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Her story is every woman's fear. 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Restoring Truth, Correcting Bias in Education, One Story at a Time. A series brought to you by the Leadership Institute and Radio America.
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10: I am at this point proud to say that I am using my voucher and a proud renter of an apartment where my daughter and I are very happily living.
11: Dad, guess what?
12: What?
11: You are going to be a grandfather.
12: That's great. You're going to be a wonderful mom, and I can't wait to be a grandpa. Not too long ago, moments like this with my daughter would have been a challenge. It was a long road for me to find myself again after Vietnam. I struggled to connect with almost everyone and preferred being alone. It was my neighbor Jim, another Vietnam veteran, who finally convinced me that I could still connect with my family and find that fulfilling life I'd lost. In fact, I called Jim first with the news about my granddaughter, Lizzie. Hey, Jim, I'm going to be a grandfather.
13: Congratulations, Dave.
12: Hey, let's get together and celebrate.
13: Well, as long as you're not grilling.
12: My pride was my armor, but I didn't know it then. 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But then I decided to listen to Jim, and I went for help down at the VA. If I can take that first step after almost 50 years, I know other veterans can too. 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

I'm John Batchelor with Professor Richard Epstein of the Civitas Institute. We go to Beijing, where the crowds have left. The president has flown home. The Xi Jinping has gone back to the Forbidden City. We're standing outside, wondering what's happened these last days. What I've learned

0: is that the president went there to make trade deals. Xi Jinping was obtuse enough to say, let us avoid this Thucydides trap, which is simply that the rising power defeats the established power. It's a way of talking about a formula that works in history, except when it doesn't. However, I want your opinion, Richard, of the president of the United States going to Beijing and asking for something and not getting it. Is this a mistake by Mr. Trump? Is this a mistake by Mr. Xi?
1: Well, Xi himself is in trouble internally. The number of turnovers, generals being fired, and so forth is very large. There is all sorts of talks of an impending credit crisis in China that can't be propped up by monetary maneuvers done by the central. So they're bad on that. There's a lot of talk that the military is not particularly happy with the situation that he's trying to take. There's a lot of talk which says, A, the Chinese army is so much more advanced than ours that we can't possibly stop them, and B, that the corruption and the construction of tanks and other material means that the army is completely unreliable. You remember it was Chinese tanks that Putin used when he invaded Ukraine, and it turns out they were so bad that they could not fan out as they had to do, so he put them on a single row, and they became single jump. It's not the purpose of tanks to shoot each other, it's to shoot the enemy, and they managed to do it the other way. So that's a complete uncertainty of what's going on. It's also clear that people on the other side are now understanding that China is dangerous, and they're starting to form alliances they might not have done, and the same thing is happening in Europe, where all of a sudden the people no longer think that we could trust the United States. So they're forming their own alliances, the same thing in the Middle East. What is it about Donald Trump? Well, I think the man has lost his mind, at least some sense. As you know, I've described myself as long as I can remember as something called the libertarian hawk, which means that you don't use force casually. But if somebody comes after you with force, you use it emphatically to defend them. And on Monday, Wednesdays, and Fridays, that sounds like Donald Trump. On Tuesday, Thursday, and Saturday, he sounds a little bit like Chamberlain as an appeaser, trying desperately to make a deal with other people who've already run all over him. What this does, in effect, it means that he can get no consistent support in the United States because nobody knows who he is or what he's doing. And as far as I can see, his performance has gone down markedly since he decided to take out the nuclear facilities in Iran. It was, I think, in the middle of 2025. I think he's lost his way. He's too anxious for a deal. And when one starts looking at all of this stuff, what do you see? You see the Iranians making good on the claim that they've annexed the Gulf of Hormuz. I mean, flatly illegal under international law. And what does he do? He wants to talk about it. So he doesn't seem to know when to fight, when to talk, how to lead. And I just wish he would let the generals take over this thing. Hegseth is a very difficult man. It's all right to talk about being a warrior, but you have to be able to run an institution. And as best I can tell, he has sacked people who are highly competent in order to put loyalists in their place, which means that at the very top, the Pentagon and the Defense Department, War Department, as it were, is not what it is. And so I think American foreign policy is in shambles. But the Democrats don't do us any favor either, because in their anxious to get after Trump, what they're willing to do is to support the Iranians and even Hamas. You saw the survey that came out yesterday, right? The Jewish review of what had happened to prisoners in
0: Yes, Hamas. Yes.
1: And, is it going to have any effect on these people?
0: 30 seconds, Richard.
1: I think they're probably not going to have any effect on people. So what we do is we have a Democratic movement which is brain dead, being pro-Iranian because they're anti-Trump. We have a Trump who can't execute. And so people like myself who, are trying to sit there as more or less traditional Republicans on an international perspective, find it utterly to figure out whom we're supposed to turn to and what we want to count on. And so I think the world is on the precipice of some very dangerous action, and we don't have the right horses in place here or in China or anywhere else to deal with the crisis that we now face.
0: Richard Epstein, Civitas Institute. I'm John Batchelor.
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18: ABC News, I'm Dave Packard. President Trump back at the White House after his three-day visit with China's leader Xi. It's unclear yet if any agreements were made. Mr. Trump had hoped the meeting would lead to China encouraging its ally Iran to reopen the Strait of Hormuz. Instead, China gave the USA a red line not to cross regarding support for Taiwan. Returning on Air Force One, Trump discussing his hopes of ending the Ukraine war, even as renewed missile strikes killed several dozen people this morning.
19: It's one that we'd like to see settlement. Until last night, it was looking good, but they took a big hit last night. So it's going to happen.
18: Russia and Ukraine ramping up those attacks. President Zelensky says Ukraine's now striking the Russian oil industry and military production sites. The U.S. Supreme Court has denied Virginia Democrats' request to stay the state Supreme Court decision that invalidated a voter-approved redistricting effort. There were no noted dissents. This is ABC News. Financial disclosures have revealed a series of stock purchases President Trump made to companies who've gotten favorable treatment from his administration.
20: Trump purchased between $500,000 and $5 million of NVIDIA on January 6th and February 10th, say the disclosure documents, before the Commerce Department approved the sale of NVIDIA computer chips to China and before a major deal to supply chips to the tech giant Meta was announced. He also took stakes in Warner Brothers Discovery and Paramount Skydance during that bidding war. The Trump Organization tells ABC News third-party firms handle all accounts without the knowledge of the president or Trump family members.
18: ABC's Chuck Sievertson. Waymo responds after residents in Atlanta say those Waymo cars empty, roaming around a town. Residents in one neighborhood even capturing images of the vehicles circling around a cul-de-sac. In a statement, Waymo calls the wayward car behavior rooting behavior that helps position the cars for pickups, and Waymo says it is working to address the issue. Dave Packer, ABC News.
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3: 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Now the forecast from the National Weather Service, partly cloudy overnight, low 44, sunny Saturday, a slight chance of showers in the afternoon, high 79, showers and thunderstorms Saturday night, low 58, mostly sunny Sunday, high 81. 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

0: I'm John Batchelor. To Lancaster County, the best county in the Keystone State. Jim McTague, former Washington editor of Barron's Magazine, now a novelist in Lancaster County and other environs, roaming around looking for prices and the American economy because of Lancaster's doing well, Keystone State's doing well, and if the Keystone State is doing well, so is the East Coast, maybe the whole country. Jim, you begin this week's journey in Harrisburg, the state capital. Where were you and what did you see? Good evening to you.
1: Good evening, John. I was on my way to my dermatologist who was in Camp Hill, and I went through Harrisburg across the river, across the Susquehanna, and on the banks of the Susquehanna in a place called Wormleysburg, that's not a very attractive name, there's a wonderful little restaurant called Dockside Willie's. Well, actually, it's quite large. It's construction to give you the impression that you're in Key West, Florida. I mean, it has a river view, you know, beautiful water view. They have plastic palm trees. So you have palm trees winter, summer, spring, and autumn. And there were quite a few people in there, and they were all baby boomers. You know, baby boomers are feeling pretty chipper and powering the economy. And Dockside Willie's waiter had a trainee with him. She was shadowing him, and she did a really good job. You know, as soon as I took my first mouthful of salad, she rushed over to ask me if there was anything else I needed. I think waiters and waitresses are trained because that's when you can't tell them anything. So I think they rush over deliberately when your mouth is full to ask you if there's anything more else that you need.
0: What do the prices look like compared to the last time you were there?
1: Steady. They're holding their prices pretty low. I had a wonderful crab cake salad, one crab cake, but it's a huge salad. I couldn't finish it. It was $22.
0: So they are hiring. At least there's evidence of hiring. All right, let's leave the Susquehanna and drive to Lancaster. You bought gas at Turkey Hill. What is Turkey Hill?
1: Yeah, Turkey Hill is a convenience chain. They, you know, it's part of a dairy. Turkey Hill ice cream is very popular in central Pennsylvania, and they sell ice cream and all the junk food of a convenience store and gasoline. I paid $4.15 as opposed to $4.59 10 miles away where I live. And across the street, there was another station that was selling it for $3.97. So there are parts of the county, if you're willing to drive 10 miles, where you can get a relatively good bargain, although I think $4.15 is when I see the final bill and it's close to $50 to fill up my SUV, that hurts.
0: Yes, I've heard that from many people filling their SUVs. Jim, are the tourists back yet?
1: No, it's too early. The weather has been really cool. You know, farmers up here will tell you never to plant anything before May 15th because there's never been a record of a frost after May 15th. But we actually had a frost in early May that caused about $150,000 or $150 million throughout the state of Pennsylvania in crop damage.
0: I lost my wisteria to two frosts, one in April and one in early May, yes.
1: So we expect the tourists to begin to show up next week when the temperatures reach the 80s. Now, tourists to Lancaster like to go to the next county, Dauphin County, and spend time at Hershey Amusement Park, which is a wonderful venue for families. However, workers there are threatening to go on strike. So there's some question as to whether Hershey Park will open on time. And I'm sure that that's thrown a wrench into local tourism.
0: We are talking about Hershey chocolate, right?
1: Yes, but the amusement park is a separate operation.
0: All right, let's go into Lancaster City or Lancaster itself. You say there's a new restaurant in town. Did one leave and one show up, or is this new?
1: No, this is new. It's called Marmalade, and it's a Greek diner, but it specializes in marmalade. So when you order your breakfast, they have an array of marmalades that you can order with your sourdough bread or your moldy grain bread. That's the only breads they offer. So it's a trendy place. So they have a pretty good crowd. I talked to the waitresses there, and they tell me that there has not been a slowdown. And when I was there, I was dining with a male friend, a lot of women were coming in, and I could tell they were upper crust women by their hairdos. I mean, they had very expensive haircuts. And it's hard. It's expensive to get a, for women to get a decent haircut in Lancaster County. And very few of them have decent haircuts.
0: So they were outsiders. And what was the crowd? Was it gray or did it have brown in his hair?
1: It was all ages. It was young. It was middle aged and gray.
0: Any evidence that they're hiring waiters?
1: No, but the cast of waiters and waitresses were different than when I went the previous month. So I don't know if it's because they have a larger staff or they have a lot of turnover, but I didn't recognize any of the faces.
0: And the gasoline prices remain high. They're higher here in New England, that you're looking for bargain basement stuff. I imagine Costco was in the fours as well. So let's go to what you've just described to us. You say this is the upper K. What does that mean?
1: Well, it's a great metaphor. People talk about the K-shaped economy, where the upper arm of the K represents the wealthy people. These are people with money in the stock market. These are people that own their own homes. The lower end is young families, working people. They're making $16, $17, $18 an hour, having trouble finding suitable housing. So the upper K is doing great here. But I talked to department stores, even Costco. There's a slowdown in foot traffic, and it primarily represents the lower K people, the people who are living from paycheck to paycheck.
0: Now, Jim, we reward the rich people by having them spend money. That's a good thing for the county, yes?
1: It is. The boomers have really been keeping this economy alive because, when the lower part of the K gets hurt, the boomers are still steeped with cash, and they're very generous, too, by the way. Charities here do very well.
0: The tourists haven't arrived yet, so we don't have a measure of the summer. What you've just described is what the market's doing, the wealth effect, I think it's called. The upper K feeling wealthy, and they're spending money. But something's holding back the lower K. And is that the gasoline price or is that the price?
1: No, it's all prices. When I was in Costco last week, the price of goods that I usually buy, a lot of them were up over a dollar. So the gas price hike has had an immediate impact on food prices, on retail prices, and that's hurting the lower leg of the K.
0: What I like right away is the Barron's, your alma mater, immediately popped up with Warsh, Kevin Warsh, the new chairman of the Federal Reserve, likely to make his first move be a hike. Have you heard that already, Jim?
1: I have. I don't know if he has the guts, but that would be the intelligent move.
0: Yes, because we had that 6% pop in PPI, and you're telling me all prices are affected by the inflation that's already in the market. It's not waiting, but it's going to get bigger. Jim McTague, former Washington editor of Barron's Magazine, taking us on a tour from Harrisburg to Lancaster City. And what we have is high prices for gasoline and incrementally higher for everybody else. The rich are spending money. I'm John Batch.
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14: 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At the NFHS, we see a future leader already off to the races. Some may see a volleyball player.

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0: I'm John Batchelor. I'm joined by my good colleague, Lorenzo Fiore, who instructs me in all things Italy. What I know now is 2,779 years ago, the birth of Rome. Lorenzo, a very good evening to you. I did not note it at the time in April, but Rome is very old, and you have a special way of referring to its birthday. Good day to you. What do you call it?
1: Good day, John. Good day to all the listeners. In Italian, in Rome, we call it Natale di Roma. Translated in English means Christmas of Rome. It's the Rome birthday that marks the legendary founding of the city by Romulus in April 21, many, many years ago. Don't forget that Rome is the most, spectacular museum outdoor, free of charge. I mean, you can cross the time, something like almost 3,000 years. It's a lot. And this is the legendary founding of Rome. And according to the myth, Romulus and his twin brother Remus, they were son of the god Mars. And they were abandoned and raised by a she-wolf. As adult, they decided to establish the city along the Tevere River, but a dispute between the two dam regarding the right location brought Romulus to kill Remus, and he became the first king of Rome. This is the legend of the birthday of Rome that we prefer to call Christmas of Rome. In the past, during the ancient time of the Roman, the Latin, there were historical parades to celebrate this with the gladiator show, ancient games, and so on. Today is not a public holiday, but it's something that is always remembered and celebrated by the Roman people.
0: All right, founded 753 BCE, and we go now to about 2,000 years later, the Borghese's. A very prominent family who snapped up a lot of artwork. And there's a Borghese Museum in Rome, but they have plans for it. What are they going to do, Lorenzo?
1: Well, Villa Borghese Museum is a fantastic museum. I've been there a couple of years ago. For the first time, I have to confess, which is wrong. It's fantastic because it's plenty of masterpieces made with marble by the most relevant artist of Italy, like Bernini and so on. So it's something that, there were a lot of statues that seems living. If the marble is a sort of cold material, when you go around this masterpiece, they have the impression they can even speak to you. So it's a very emotional museum, and the Villa Borghese is fantastic. Now there is a polemic because of the many tourists that now visit all the Italian town, and particularly Rome. There are too many, and of course, if you want to see the museum, you have to book the visit well in advance. You can do online. So for those that is really interested to see that museum, maybe they have to start planning the booking of the museum before making their flight booking to Rome. But it's fantastic. The polemic is that the Ministry of Culture intends to create another museum to allow also to display other masterpieces that are not shown there, and so increase also the possibility, the potentiality of visitors, and therefore reduce, the disappointment of those that are in Rome, but they have no opportunity to be there.
0: It's controversial because they're changing the way things are, but they need to grow it. Remember, Rome is the city that has over-tourism, and it worries the authorities, especially the Ministry of Culture. Now, the Ministry of Foreign Affairs and the Ministry of Defense, they have a new ship. The multi-purpose combat ship, Giovanni della Banda Neri. Who was he?
1: Giovanni della Banda Neri was a chevalier, very famous

0: in Italy. When you go in many towns in Italy, you can always find a street with the name of Giovanni dalle Bande Nere. And this is the name of one of the seven vessels that the Italian Navy ordered to Fincantieri, but they've been also sold to other foreigner countries. I remember Indonesia and so on. It's a very, very new concept of vessel. It's a ship long 133 meters, large 16.5 meter, 6,000 tons in terms. They have a maximum speed of 32 knots. And the autonomy range, operational range of 5,000 miles at 50 knots. But what is important is that this is a multi-purpose combat ship, but it's also a dual-use ship in the sense that if there is an emergency operation, I don't know, support to an earthquake and so on, they can be converted into a cargo and even become a sort of hospital with a surgery room inside.
1: Now it's deployed into the Indo-Pacific. It's time for a meal. We're in Rome, and we've had a very exhausting day because Rome's a museum, and you want to sit down with Lorenzo's masterpiece. Lorenzo, what have you got for us today?
0: Okay. I can try to say to all the listener to think about Castel Gandolfo, which is an area, beautiful area around Rome, where they can think to be right now listening my recipe. Why Castel Gandolfo? Because it's the residential villa of Leone the Pope. So the recipe is a saltimbocca. Saltimbocca translated in English means something that jump in your mouth. It's a very, very easy recipe to be prepared. You have to have a very thin slice of veal meat. Then you put on top of this a thin slice, a fresh sage leaf, and then you cover with a slice of ham. Of course, to secure everything, you can use a wooden toothpick, and then you cook into a pan where you put butter. When the butter is hot, you put the slice on top of the butter, and until they get brown. When they are brown, you remove, you put into a plate, you add a couple of tablespoon water to prepare a sort of juice with the release of the meat that has been cooked in the pan. And that golden juice you then put on top of the slice. And I can tell you that this is a very easy recipe. You can prepare in 5 minutes and it's very, very tasty. Of course, I have also the recommendation for the wine, if you wish, John.
1: Yes, Cesamarin, what is it? Say it again.
0: Cesanese. Yes. I know it's a difficult name to be. I have checked thinking about what to recommend for tonight's meal, that the Cesanese can be bought, of course, online in the U.S. It's a red wine, typically of Rome. It's offered perfume of violet and red fruits, and have a sort of spicy notes. So, I mean, it's something that match perfectly saltimbocca, the jumping in your mouth of veal meat, very, very tasty, very, very simple, that you can, of course, have with potatoes as a side or some herbs cooked with some chili. That is the and garlic, typically of Roman style.
1: Lorenzo Fiore telling us Rome is 2,779 years old, and raise a glass when you're there. I'm John Batchelor.

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0: flights where they will not go into a permanent orbit. It'll be a low orbit so that the atmosphere will bring the spacecraft down, Starship down. If everything fails, it'll come down in the ocean no matter what. This is because they're still testing, and they don't want something in orbit that they're not sure they can bring down in a controlled manner. So they're going for these low orbits initially. But this is version 3. Everything is upgraded. Everything, and I mean everything, includes the launch pad. It's a whole new launch pad, whole new redesigned tower, new chopstick design, new grid fins, rearranged Super Heavy. They've completely reconfigured a Starship. They're going to be trying a whole different number of things. They're going to try to deploy 22 Starlink simulated dummy satellites. The last two satellites are going to scan Starship's heat shield and send imagery down to just to learn more about it. They've left tiles off in very specific places to see how the spacecraft functions if tiles fall off, to see if it's going to come back. They've already done this before, and it does come back, and it works, but they're testing it more. They're going to be testing the Raptor 3 engines. Then these are new engines. This is not Raptor 2. These are Raptor 3 engines. These engines are revolutionary in every way you can imagine. They have eliminated a lot of parts. When they first released images of Raptor 3, the then head of ULA said, "That's no big deal. That's not even a complete engine." So they sent another image of that engine firing during a static fire test. They simplified the design in ways that we don't even understand because they're proprietary. They won't tell us. But this is a very revolutionary rocket. It's the most powerful rocket ever built. And so the rocket's been mounted. It's on the launch pad. They're getting ready. And excitement will occur Monday afternoon. I will embed the live stream on Behind the Black that people want to watch. It will be worth watching. Very exciting.
1: 136,000 acres in Louisiana. To do what, Bob?
0: Well, we don't know yet. We still have nothing confirmed, but SpaceX... All right, so there was a rumor a week and a half ago I posted on Behind the Black. A real estate agent in the area noticed somebody was interested in buying this 136,000-acre plot. It's 200-plus mile square mile plot owned by Exxon on the coast. And the evidence suggested it was SpaceX who was looking into it, and that makes sense. And then there was a state legislator who confirmed that two aerospace companies were looking at this plot of land. And so SpaceX responded to these rumors by issuing a tweet where they kind of confirmed the rumor. They did not say they're specifically looking at this plot of land, but they say that because they intend to launch Starship a lot, targeting, quote, thousands of flights per year, that will require the ability to launch from many different locations. So, quote, "We are constantly exploring to find viable sites to expand Starship operations in the future, both domestically and internationally." So this doesn't say they're specifically the one trying to buy this plot of land to build a Starship launch site in Louisiana, but they're indicating it could be them. But they're also indicating they're looking internationally, and that's most interesting, too. So anyway, we still do not know, but I suspect this is real, and SpaceX is looking into this.
1: Data centers in space. I've heard this concept mentioned repeatedly by Musk. What would it look like? Just a Starlink with an addition?
0: No, nothing to do with Starlink, John. This is a whole new satellite. A data center, you know, it's processes. It's a whole computer. It's a cloud operation, you know, with lots of memory and processes to take data up and down from the ground. You know, when you want to create an AI illustration, some AI slop, it takes a lot of computer power. That's why they're building these data centers. Data centers use up a lot of energy and water and territory, and there's been a lot of opposition for putting them on the ground. And so that's why this idea of putting them up in space came up, because you avoid some of those problems. At least that's the theory. And so now SpaceX and Google are negotiating a deal to work together to launch data centers into space. Google wants to build them. SpaceX is thinking of doing it, so they're maybe going to work together. Now, we don't know if this will use SpaceX's Falcon rockets or use Starship. We don't know if it's going to be Google buying the launches, or it's going to be a partnership between the two of them. But they are negotiating, and nothing would surprise me. As I've said repeatedly, I have no idea yet if these data centers in space was really a long-term, real product that's going to make money. But since a lot of people are going to spend a lot of money to put them up there, it's great for the launch industry because they're going to get a lot of business. And that's the thing that matters to me.
1: Pharmaceutical company and VARDA. VARDA is the one that launches a capsule and recovers it, and you can do things in the manufacturing. Is that VARDA?
0: That's VARDA. VARDA has a capsule. It's launched 5 up there. It's got a deal to launch 20 more, landing them in Australia through 28. And the capsule goes up, and you can do lots of things with it because it's recoverable. You can either use the capsule to manufacture something in weightlessness that you can't do on Earth and then sell the product afterward. Or you can do testing, as the military has done with VARDA capsules, doing hypersonic testing on its return because of its speed. So this pharmaceutical company is called United Therapeutics. They have purchased space on an unspecified number of future VARDA capsules so they can manufacture pulmonary drugs, heart medicine, in orbit. Let me read. Weightlessness allows them to create drugs that have structure and crystallization properties for therapeutic compounds related to the heart. And this would be medicine that could be sold for patients living with life-threatening pulmonary diseases. And so they're going to launch it. They're going to make the manufacture the medicine, bring it back to Earth, and then it's a product they can sell. Now, this has been a known profit potential in space for more than 3 decades. NASA has blocked this kind of profit making on ISS, but VARDA is a private company and its capsules are there for this purpose, John.
1: NEC is a big Japanese company, and orbital tug is a concept I've seen several times. Do we have a count of how many orbital tug developers there are?
0: Yeah, it's a good question. There's about a half dozen, maybe a little more if you include those that want to just service other spacecraft or remove orbital junk. They're all a variation of the same thing, orbital tug. Well, NEC has gotten a grant from Japan's $6.6 billion strategic fund, which was designed to try to encourage private space. It doesn't go to their space agency. It's grants they give to private companies to try to develop private independent companies, competitive. It's their way to try to transition to a private space market, capitalism model. Well, they got a grant, NEC Corporation got a grant, and they are going to use that grant to develop their own commercial orbital tug for the purposes of moving satellites about, maybe removing junk, maybe servicing satellites. They're going to do a demonstration mission in 28 with the goal of beginning in space actual operations in 32. Now, this is a good thing. They're trying to do this, but their timeline is really slow. We already have some companies already in operation right now doing this work and servicing in the next year or so. They're going to be really behind the game at this slow pace, and I'm not sure why their pace is so slow other than they're not really serious about this. So we'll have to wait and see. Japan has been trailing everybody in this field, and it's a sad thing.
1: A reusable mini shuttle, is that the same as a space plane? I'm getting lost in these technologies.
0: All right, so this reusable mini shuttle is very similar to the X-37B.
1: Right.
0: It's very similar to Dream Chaser, John. It's basically a mini shuttle, small size shuttle that can go up, and it can come down and land on a runway. So Europe has had multiple proposals of this. They've only done demo tests, prototypes, suborbital, nothing ever real, and they never really go anywhere. But the German company, OHB, it's a big aerospace company, has now partnered with the French aerospace company, Dassault, on a project to build what they call Vortex, a mini reusable shuttle, much like Dream Chaser. Once again, this is kind of, Europe has always been visionary. They started this project in 23. They hope to do their first test launch in 26. Guess what? That's not happening. They're now targeting 29, with later missions slipping to 31. This is to go to ISS. I don't think they're going to have a chance to get to ISS. But then again, they'll do other things with it if it finally flies. Go to other space stations, John.
1: Bob, about the 12 Starship, I didn't bring it up before because I was concerned about time, but I do now. What does this mean, the 12 Starship, for the plans to get to the moon in 28? What it, does it have a significance, this launch?
0: Look, SpaceX has a contract to put a, to make the manned lunar lander, and that's a variation of Starship. So they got to get Starship operational for that to happen. SpaceX will get that to happen. Whether it'll get it to happen on the timeline NASA wants is questionable, but once SpaceX gets it operational, they will not only fly missions for NASA, they're going to be flying their own missions to the moon. And so, as I've said repeatedly, the real American space program is in SpaceX. Right. NASA's space program is kind of a sideshow, a clown operation, and it's not to be taken too seriously. And what SpaceX is doing is the eventual space program of the American nation.
1: Starship 3, is that the lander? Is that the
0: No. This is the third version of a Starship. They've upgraded. They're working towards the lander, but they're not operational yet. This is not an orbital flight yet. They've got to get orbital. They've got to test refueling in orbit. And then they've got to launch a lander version to test in lunar orbit with Orion. That's supposed to happen in next year.
1: Bob Zimmerman, he keeps the website behind the black. We're headed out to our solar system. I'm John Batch.
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0: I'm John Batchelor with Bob Zimmerman. He keeps the website Behind the Black. The Europa Clipper and JUICE are both probes with different missions, but they're looking, well, they just did look at the comet from another mother, I think is the way we'll put it, Bob.
1: Yes. So both Europa Clipper and JUICE are probes to orbit Jupiter. They're on their way to Jupiter. You know, they've done flybys and they're maneuvering their way too. But their positions in the solar system in November of 25 were very opportunistic. They were Clipper was farther away out of the solar system, and JUICE was in a part of the solar system. And in between the two of them was interstellar comet 3I Atlas. And so they used their UV instruments, ultraviolet instruments, on both Jupiter probes to look at 3I Atlas. And they were getting a 360-degree view because they were looking it from opposite directions. They were seeing the whole comet. And they were able to get good ultraviolet spectroscopy. And what they found is that there's hydrogen, oxygen, and carbon emissions like you find on most comets. So it's still a comet, though it's an interstellar comet. They also found that, they found more water there than expected. And once again, it has differences than our comets, but every comet is unique, so it has its own unique things. But they were able to get views from two different directions, so they got a full 360-degree view of the comet. It's a clever use of probes that were not intended to do this, John.
0: Europa Clipper, there was a glitch about the batteries. They launched anyway. What was that, Bob?
1: Oh, well, we don't know what's going to happen there. There wasn't bad. I don't even remember the specifics off the top of my head, but they said that the equipment would heal itself when in space. So we're going to have to wait and see. So far, things have been good, but we'll have to wait and see how that plays out.
0: That's the probe that's looking for fish under the ice or something like that.
1: Well, all right. So Europa Clipper is going to be in orbit around Jupiter. It's focused, though, on flying past the moon Europa, looking for just to study Europa. The theory there might be life there, but the bottom line is they're studying Europa. JUICE is going to be studying all the icy moons of Jupiter. That includes Europa, but it also includes Callisto and Ganymede.
0: Curiosity is a rover on Mars, and it has discovered something that is unusual, now called a broken slab. What is it, Bob?
1: All right, so you might remember, John, last week I told a story about how they used Curiosity to drill into this 28-pound slab that was about a foot and a half across. They drilled in. They were going to extract the drill so they could look at what they drilled and maybe take samples. The trouble is, when they tried to extract the drill, it didn't come off the drill bit. The whole rock came off the ground, and they had this giant 28-pound raw slab stuck to the drill bit. Spent several days shaking the bit, twisting the robot arm about until they finally got it to break off and fall on the ground and break up. And so the scientists said, well, we got to study this rock anyway. The drill hole isn't our main study now. We're going to find a different drill hole. But in the meantime, let's look at the rock and let's look at the ground that got exposed when it got lifted. And so I got a picture on Behind the Black of that rock. It's broken now, of the drill hole close up, and of on some of the really strange fluted edges of that rock, because the terrain on Mars is such, because it doesn't have active weather. It has wind, but that's about it. No rain, no storms. The wind can actually help form really delicate formations in that low gravity. And this has been routinely seen by Curiosity for years now. And this rock is just another example of it. He's got these flutes, these delicate things sticking out on the edge. It's very interesting. They're also looking at the sand that was exposed when the rock was lifted up, because that sand has probably been covered for millions of years. And so there's something to be learned from that as well. Very cool stuff. An accidental scientific opportunity to take
0: advantage. Is there indication there was water or something, or ice, something like it?
1: No, nothing like that, John. This is in the dry tropics. There's no water or ice here. But once again, was there water once? Well, that's part of the reason they look at these things. I think mostly wind formed those flutes, but water might have once shaped the rock. Right. We just have to look and know.
0: All right, we're staying on Mars because Bob looks for terrain. What have you found?
1: All right, so this is a really, really cool image from Mars Reconnaissance Orbiter that I dug out of their archives. It looks, it's a terrain sample, which means it was just taken to maintain the temperature of the camera. They got to keep taking pictures on a regular basis. If there's a gap in the schedule, they will schedule something. And they try to find something interesting when they do that. And they did here. This is something called brain terrain. It's a geological feature that they really don't know what forms it. It's only found on Mars. They think it's related to sublimation of near-surface ice, but this particular location is on a gigantic floodplain near the giant volcanoes. So it could be volcanic, what we're looking at here. But if you look at it, as one of my readers said, commenting, it looks like Rice Krispies. And maybe so. It's just very cool, John. And this is just indicating, once again, it could have been lava. It could be sublimation, past sublimation of water ice, near surface ice. We really don't know unless we get there. And scientists might know better than me, because I'm only a geologist in my fantasies, but it's a very cool image.
0: And this is the sort of thing we need men on Mars, men and women on Mars for, right? This kind of...
1: Oh, sure. If you had a person there, a geologist with a rock hammer, they could answer a lot of these questions in less than a half hour.
0: 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Good luck, Starship. 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
9: ABC News, I'm Dave Packer. Back at the White House after a summit with China's president.
10: President Trump helped to persuade Xi to pressure China's ally Iran to reopen the Strait of Hormuz as Americans grapple with soaring gas prices.
11: We feel very similar, right? We want that to end. We don't want them to have a nuclear weapon. We want the straits open.
10: But Xi made no promise to intervene in the war Trump launched. China's foreign ministry calling it a war that should not have happened.
9: ABC's Rachel Scott. The $10 billion lawsuit that President Trump filed for the leak of his 2019 tax returns to be dropped in return for the U.S. government creating a fund that will review claims of people who allege they were victims of a weaponization by the government. Harvey Weinstein's sexual assault trial ended in a mistrial after a jury could not unanimously decide whether to convict Weinstein of allegedly raping Jessica Mann in 2013. This is ABC News. An unmarked convoy was hit by a Russian drone in Kherson, a port city in southern Ukraine. This says Russian drones have bombarded the entire country in recent days.
12: In the city of Kherson, civilians are routinely targeted by Russian drones, by Russian first-person drones, which is where the soldiers can see what they're targeting. It actually has a name. It's been dubbed Drone Safari because people just going about their daily business in Kherson are routinely attacked and hunted by these drones, which is obviously a terrifying situation.
9: ABC's Patrick Rievel. Severe weather is targeting areas of the Midwest and South, and forecasters

0: Say it's shaping up to be a multi-day event. Over the weekend, the risk of strong storms will stretch from Texas to Wisconsin, with threats of hail over Iowa. The storms will inch into Michigan, and the threat for stronger storms will expand from Oklahoma to Wisconsin on Monday, and then 90-degree heat will blanket much of the East Coast next week. Dave Packer, ABC News.
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6: 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Now the forecast from the National Weather Service, partly cloudy overnight, low 44, sunny Saturday, a slight chance of showers in the afternoon, high 79, showers and thunderstorms Saturday night, low 58, mostly sunny Sunday, high 81. 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

0: I'm John Batchelor. This is the New World Report with Professor Evan Ellis of the U.S. Army War College. We go immediately to the story that has bedeviled and challenged the United States and all presidents since the middle of the 20th century and before. Cuba. Professor Evan Ellis is at the U.S. Army War College Strategic Studies Institute. Evan, a very good day to you. There are bigger stories, bigger nations, but none with the backstory of Cuba. Impossible to summarize. However, recently there has been suggestion that Cuba was ready to bend or negotiate in some fashion because of the mismanagement of the economy, because they're out of oil. It's unclear what the negotiation looks like. Recently, however, I mean, within the last days, there have been headlines suggesting there are conversations going on between the U.S. State Department and whatever calls itself leadership in Havana. Is that accurate? And where are they going with these conversations? Good day to you.
1: Day to you, John. Well, of course, the key development in the past day or so is that the head of the CIA, John Ratcliffe, is officially down in Cuba visiting his counterpart there in the Interior Ministry, Lizar Alvarez, and presumably having discussions with others, including the grandson of Raul Castro, Raulito Rodriguez Castro. So as you alluded to, Cuba finds itself under probably the biggest pressure that it's ever faced since the revolution, arguably bigger than even during the so-called special period after the collapse of the Soviet Union back in 1989 and extending into 1991 and beyond. So Cuba just announced that it was officially out of oil. So you've had rolling blackouts. You've begun to see protests across the country, people essentially saying this is not political, but turn the lights back on. Our food is spoiling. We can't drive anywhere. We can't get anywhere. At the same time, the U.S. has been applying both carrots and sticks in what's actually a fairly complex, multidimensional policy. So the big U.S. offer as a counterpart to the pressure it's been putting on Cuba with the de facto oil embargo is that the U.S. had said, yes, if you go along with substantial changes, and that seems to mean, political regime change, but it's not clear that the U.S. is demanding that the Communist Party, officially withdraw. But if you go on with these big changes, we will give you $100 million in aid, including free satellite internet. Now, that's clever because the goal is to make sure that any aid does not go to the communist government or to the military enterprises, GAISA and others that are administering that aid, but would go directly to the Cuban people, and that the internet would break the state's control over the Cuban information sphere. And so we'll see whether this combination of an offer which may or not be accepted, the attempts to kind of decentralize power and break the grip of the state, and continue to put that economic pressure, leads the regime to make a deal that they presumably would hope would extend their survival, but perhaps in the calculation of the United States is meant to be a transition towards a new regime in the future. And oh, by the way, if that were not enough, news just came out this morning that the U.S. is talking about indicting the number two in the revolution, Raul Castro, I believe on charges related to the downing of an aircraft a number of years ago. This coming out of the Attorney General of the Southern District of Florida. So we'll see whether that combination of carrots and sticks brings meaningful change. I think the Cubans are playing a very are hoping to wait President Trump out, but there's a sense that time may be running out, that with oil gone, they have to do something.
0: I have puzzles. First puzzle. The Chinese have large listening station and other developments in Cuba. And it's not about friendliness. It's about exploiting the opportunity to listen in and watch and threaten the United States, the continental United States. Is that part of the discussion?
1: It appears to be, John. Nothing official has come out about it, but my sense is that the fact that you have, at least according to official sources, 12 Chinese listening stations, including the big one that they've had at least since 1989 at Bejucal, Lourdes, Cuba, but a number of others that essentially the Chinese had taken over and modernized what were the Cold War era Soviet listening posts. Now, if you look at where Cuba is, literally right across the water to the north in Key West, you have a very sensitive, important U.S. radar and control facility, JATA South. But if you look more broadly, having that position there in Cuba gives the Chinese enormous opportunities to observe U.S. ships, U.S. aircraft, capture signals, capture the electronic profiles of those in ways that could allow the Chinese to be more effective against the U.S. in a war in the Indo-Pacific. It potentially also allows the Chinese or others operating from Cuba, like elsewhere in the Caribbean, to use special forces to disrupt U.S. operations and force flows if there were a war in the Indo-Pacific. So my understanding is yes, that is one of the key things, making sure that, whether Cuba remains technically communist or not, it's A, open to U.S. business and investments, but number two, that the Chinese ability to do military threats and espionage threats with the MSS is reduced, if not gone.
0: More, Russia made a splash by sending fuel to Cuba recently. But there's no reason to believe that the relationship between Moscow and Havana is strong. Or is there? What has happened to it after the infamous Cuba Missile Crisis? I've lost track of how much Russia depends. I know they send their officers on vacation there, but what else is it?
1: Great question, Don. So, of course, after the abrupt Russian withdrawal of its aid from Cuba back in 1991, it was seen by Cubans that they suffered tremendously. And so there was a lot of bad blood for a while, even though they continued the, Communist Party fraternity. Now, it was Venezuela and not Russia that stepped up in the late 1990s and early 2000s under Hugo Chavez to help kind of rescue, Cuba and continue the revolution. However, Russia has maintained at least a low-level important relationship with respect to military affairs, with respect to a little bit of economic activity in sectors such as nickel refining and retail. But more than anything, Cuba has been one of the places when, Russian warships come into the region that they put in when, the Russian nuclear submarine Kazan about a year and a half ago came into the region. It was able to put in Cuba's ports. The missile frigate Admiral Gorshkov, again, put into Cuba. So, Cuba has regularly advertised itself as, one of approximately three places, the other two being Nicaragua and previously Venezuela, where the Russians could basically have safe harbor, some military cooperation, and some economic activity. That the Russians had been right behind the Chinese in having a major role in the Venezuelan oil sector before that collapsed under Nicolas Maduro. So there is a broad relationship the Russians have, but strategically probably the most important thing has been that the Russians have access, even while with the current situation with Russia's entanglement in the war in the Ukraine. There's really not been much that the Russians have been able to do in terms of money or other types of help of Cuba. And certainly if the U.S. takes military action, what the Russians could do, as with Venezuela, would probably be very minimal.
0: This quote from the foreign minister, Rodriguez, this is in Reuters, talking about these conversations and the offer of cash. "We hope it will be free of political maneuvering and attempts to exploit the hardships and suffering of a people under siege." Translate that. Is this the embargo game they're still playing? The reason we're poor and broken is because the U.S. has cut us off from Europe or something like it was some fantasy like that. Is that the game they're still playing?
1: It's actually both, John. So on the one hand, certainly with all of the pressure in Cuba because they're out of electricity, because the economy is shutting down, it would be politically disastrous for the government to say, okay, we're not interested in the $100 million of aid that the U.S. is offering. But so essentially what they're trying to do is pivot. They're trying to say, okay, we'll only take the aid if it's free of conditions. And the conditions have basically been, according to the U.S., what they call meaningful reforms. So, Rodriguez is saying, well, sure, we'd love to have your aid, but, but we're not going to change our government and open up the economy to do so. But you're right also that in the process, they are reminding the Cuban people, because this was their message is more for the Cuban people than others, because we probably knew that they were going to say no. But they're reminding the Cuban people that, if you would just lift the embargo, everything would be good again. This is, this is not our fault. It's your fault. So they're trying to pivot to blame this on the U.S. as they have for, you know, however many decades. It's a reminder that Cuba has always been open to Europe and European tourism. It's just an embargo against from the U.S. Cuba has long been open to Latin American, Caribbean economic engagement. So, you know, other than the fact that the oil embargo has made things much worse, one could say that 90% of the disaster that is the Cuban economy is because of the mismanagement of a communist regime that's created absolutely zero incentive, including even among most Chinese investors, to actually do things in the island that can make things better for the Cuban people.
0: Professor Evan Ellis of the U.S. Army War College, the Latin American research professor at the Strategic Studies Institute. We're headed to Venezuela. I'm John Batchelor.
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0: I'm John Batchelor with Professor Avenelles. Venezuela. Delcy Rodriguez remains in the palace as the nominal president. Jorge Rodriguez, her brother, head of the assembly. And phase one, phase two, phase three is the explanation. We're waiting for phase three, which means a return to democracy. Name a date, Rodriguez's. Name a date for the election. At the same time, Evan, I report to you in conversation with the opposition in exile after spending time in jail. The observation is not just that there are at least 400 political prisoners still in that dungeon outside of Caracas, not just that Ms. Machado is prevented rationally from returning to Venezuela because they've now done away with the amnesty law that was unacceptable to begin with, not just that there's no transparency about the oil money that's flowing into the Rodriguez's hands after, you know, for a coffee break in Qatar or whatever game they're playing, but also the understanding by the opposition that the Rodriguez's have determined that they can slow walk the phase two because Donald Trump or Trump's administration favors them, and that therefore there's going to be no controlling how long they can take. And what they're waiting for is for the opposition to fall apart, for the amount of money that they've taken in to give them the stability they need, and essentially no change except Maduro's on trial and we're here. Now, that's the opposition talking. It's not balanced. It's just a complaint. The opposition is very grateful to the Trump administration, having done what no previous president would do for them, which is to get rid of Maduro. But where are the Rodriguez's? Who's holding them accountable for the naming the date for the vote?
1: That doesn't seem to be going anyplace, anytime soon, John, although certainly the U.S. has indicated that as part of its three-pronged strategy of, you know, stabilize and reopen and then political transition, that that's where eventually the U.S. wants to go. To me, there is a broader strategic issue for the United States that also is a moral issue, but useful to focus on the strategic piece, which is the long-term stability of Venezuela, which is, you know, free of bad actors and is well-governed in which the Venezuelan people want to come back, in which you have a rule of law regime and the major oil companies want to come back in with the significant estimated $100 billion that are needed. What are the conditions that are necessary for that? What you had in Venezuela, in my personal judgment, is something that is ironic and almost makes your head spin, that essentially we took a deeply criminal regime that was undemocratic. It co-opted election because, you know, clearly, Delcy and Jorge Rodriguez are part of the criminal cabal that Nicolas Maduro was, you know, arguably even, you know, more competent and entrenched than Maduro as the, you know, top figure, you know,

0: ever was. We've taken this regime that was hosting the Chinese, that was hosting the Russians, that was engaged in a wide range of criminal activity, and we've said, okay, we've proven that we can hurt you, grabbing Maduro. But now, instead of sanctioning you, if you just stop doing certain bad things, we'll let you continue to be in power for now. You can sell your oil, but through us. So if you just don't do these certain things. Now, I think strategically, we would argue that we are using that leverage to work towards a transition. But what I worry about, and certainly the Venezuelan opposition has to be grateful for the removal of Maduro, but has to be frustrated because their legitimately elected president, Edmundo Gonzalez, and their legitimate vice president, Maria Corina Machado, there's no talk about restoring them to power and not even any talk about having elections to win yet again against Delcy Rodriguez. But the broader issue is that every day that goes by, I mean, the Venezuelan economy is now, thanks to the U.S. lifting of sanctions, thanks to, some of the oil majors coming back in with at least, cheap projects, now talking about reopening to the International Monetary Fund, with a $5 billion line of credit, now talking about restructuring the Venezuelan debt. Remember, under the previous two regimes, they defaulted on $150 billion of bonds and arbitration awards and other things. But essentially what we're saying right now is, okay, if you just don't do certain bad things, all is forgiven. And every day that goes by, it's not clear where all the new money that's pouring in goes, who's managing that, because it's the same, corrupt regime. In many ways, you can make the argument that that money pouring in is strengthening the hands of Delcy Rodriguez and her repressive apparatus, even as we are hoping that somehow that will transition toward a democracy. And so I think my sense is that our hope is to, get the economic things and stop certain bad actions right now and eventually get the democracy. But I think there's a fundamental strategic question of, if we don't get to that democracy sooner rather than later, do we postpone the day in which you ever have a return of Venezuelans and a, real reinvestment in the country as a rule of law regime and not the same criminal cabal. So I think there are profound questions in the way things are going with this, John.
1: It did not help that the president made an indelicate remark saying that perhaps Venezuela could be the 51st state. Although that sounds clever to us, it was hurtful to the opposition. It suggested that there had been a reversal of fortune.
0: Well, and of course, my Puerto Rican friends can't be happy about that because they thought they were going to be the 51st state. But I suspect that both Puerto Rico and Venezuela will have a while to wait on that.
1: Professor Evan Ellis of the U.S. Army War College Strategic Studies Institute. It's not inconsequential that Evan is going to go to Bolivia because the headline right now requires attention. Bolivian miners clash with police in La Paz, demand president's resignation. This is the New World Report. We're headed to La Paz. I'm John Batchelor.
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I'm John Batchelor. This is the New World Report. Professor Avenelis, U.S. Army War College. There's trouble in La Paz, Bolivia, and the professor is here to interpret this headline. Bolivian miners clash with police in La Paz, demand president's resignation. Explosions were heard during violent clashes, writes Reuters, as mining groups took to the streets calling for the resignation of centrist president Rodrigo Paz. Professor, we have not spoken of Bolivia since, I believe, Paz's election. The miners are part of the story that we've come across before, the indigenous people, unfair practices, union strikes. Is Bolivia different? Is something up in Bolivia? Is this the product of some provocation? Goody, thank you.

0: Thank you, John. Well, first of all, thanks also for having the opportunity to talk about Bolivia, because they're strategically at the heart of South America. The United States had a real opportunity with Rodrigo Paz, who, you know, what he talks about is capitalism for all. And so a kind of middle course. So with a certain level of legitimacy, the son of one of Bolivia's previous presidents, Jaime Paz Zamora. But there was a real opportunity with Paz's election to be able to turn the country around, at least partially, from one that had been one of the cornerstones of leftist populism in Latin America, with Evo Morales and later Luis Arce, a fountain of influence for China, for Iran, for to a certain extent for Russia, one of the key centers of cocoa growing in the region. But the problem was that Paz really inherited a very delicate situation, and things right now, receiving insufficient attention by Washington, are going from bad to worse. The problems were not of his making. He inherited them. The previous government had neglected the economy and mismanagement. So oil production had gone down. Thus, cash income had gone down, without, being able to get dollars. Importers couldn't import the things that they needed. That made prices go up, inflation shortages, which made people protest. As people protested, you had, even more shortages. And so that was and tremendous corruption throughout the country, and of course also controlled by the cocoa growing union there in Chapare. The problem has been that those on the left, even though they were decimated in the most recent regional elections and previous national election, they have looked towards the Paz government as there's an opportunity to destabilize it and kind of get away from that, political change. And so what you have right now is a number of specific issues. There was a problem with the purchasing of bad fuel that ruined the motors of some people in La Paz and elsewhere. There was fuel prices have gone way up because Bolivia's out of money. They had eliminated the previous fuel subsidy, and now with the war in Iran, fuel has gotten real expensive for people that had to buy their own fuel to be taxi drivers and truckers. You had an agricultural reform law that undercut some traditional interests, and so the specific items of the protests, they've been doing blockades in the streets. Since it's a mining economy, traditionally Bolivian miners get involved with their unions with dynamite, and so literally the presidential palace. Plaza, the Plaza Murillo, they have now protesters there throwing dynamite. The question is, will the military continue to defend the regime? And it takes us back to another period in which another democratic government back in 2002, that of Gonzalo Sanchez de Lizarra, was pushed out of power again by essentially, mobs with an agenda. And so without diminishing the particular demands of those protesters, there's a sense now that, this hope for democracy and restoring Bolivia to a pro-U.S. government could be lost if the mob rule with the dynamite, with the demands, is able to, force a resignation and the military or others do nothing. So I think Bolivia right now, although not getting a whole lot of attention in Washington, is a fantastic strategic opportunity, strategically important in a very precarious moment that it's my hope gets more attention from Washington, that they can get through this.
1: What is driving the protest? Are there provocateurs? Are there outsiders? Are there Cubans?
0: Well, my understanding is that the Cubans, with the tremendous pressure from the U.S., have kept a little bit of low profile, but the Cubans have long been there in La Paz and through Bolivia. There have always been provocateurs going all the way back to the times of Evo. One of the issues that has probably made things worse is that the previous president, Evo Morales, himself may be contributing to the destabilization. Separately to all of these other problems, a number of years ago fathered a illegitimate child with a 15-year-old, Gabriel Zapata, who subsequently was hired by one of China's leading country companies in Bolivia to be the country manager. Talk about corruption in that. But the fact that he had fathered an illegitimate child with his 15-year-old, which is also known as trafficking with minors in Bolivia and other things. So finally, the government decided to, at least bring the matter to court. Now, Evo is holed up in Chapare, his area where he's protected physically, from access by the government to who would come to bring him in. He didn't show up in court. There was a contempt of court ruling. Basically, Evo seems to be contributing to this with his protesters, who are demanding basically that the charges against him be dropped. But it seems that part of this may be Evo using this to escape his own, essentially, child rape charges there in Bolivia. So there would seem to be a number of different groups that sadly do not want Rodrigo Paz to succeed, although one would say that Bolivia's interests and those of the United States having a new stable partner to work with on drug and lithium issues as well. Bolivia is one of the biggest sources of lithium in the region, that that having that stable partner with those important resources and things, all of this is at stake right now, depending on where things go with Bolivia.
1: We march to the sound of elections. First, Peru. There is not any good explanation for what happened in the Peruvian election, the first round. We're moving towards the second now. Are things stabilizing, or do we still have reason to suspect that the final count will be intervened?
0: It's stabilizing, but not in a good way, John. So round one, the surprise of that was that it previously was going to go between two right of center candidates, Keiko Fujimori and Rafael Lopez Aliaga. At the last minute, Lopez Aliaga was edged out of the number two position by a leftist Cubatide psychologist, Roberto Sanchez. And then there has been a recount. That recount it's due to be finalized later today. That appears that it will ratify that Sanchez gets the number two position. The country goes to a June 7th round two between Fujimori and Sanchez, and the polls suggest that they are neck and neck, 38% each. It appears that Fujimori, the right of center candidate, is getting stronger in that voters are getting more willing to accept her. Her negatives have dropped about 10 points. Sanchez's negatives are increasing as people kind of understand some of his, Cuba ties, his ties to, the previous jailed president, Pedro Castillo, et cetera. But the real risk with the level of Chinese involvement in Peru and in the mining sector in the port of Chancay and elsewhere, with the level of criminality in Peru, with coca growing and enormous amounts of illegal mining in the countryside and in violence in the cities, is that when you get to the June 7th second round of elections, if Sanchez, the leftist candidate, is able to win over Fujimori with a new Congress also that is likely to be more stable and harder to get Sanchez out this time around, that Peru could have a leader that takes it in a very worrisome direction and away from the positive relationship it established with the United States in recent years.
1: The Chinese get a vote. Do they have an obvious candidate of these two?
0: Well, publicly, the Chinese have stayed out of this, John, but I think clearly, although both Keiko and Sanchez would be willing to do business with the Chinese, Keiko would do business with the Chinese in a more rule of law way, but would probably continue with mining and other things, but maybe would be more accommodating to the United States with respect to what happens, for example, with the control by the Chinese logistic giant Costco in the port of Chancay. The suspicion is that Sanchez might go in a more anti-U.S., pro-China direction and open up more to security cooperation. Very little has actually been publicly said by Sanchez in terms of where he would go in terms of military and space cooperation with China, or whether he would open things up to greater corruption opportunities. We have to remember that the previous interim president, José Heri, was basically forced out of office when it turned out that he was doing what appeared to be illicit deals on the side with China-tied businessmen in the country, and that those China ties go way back. And so at the end of the day, it's about whether political doors are open to the Chinese in certain worrisome areas, as well as whether there is a control over corruption that limits the opportunity for Chinese essentially illicit activity compromising the country and advancing their objectives that way.
1: In a few days, the Colombia first round. Gustavo Petro is a failure as a president, as a man, but he has a candidate in this fight, and the candidate is destined to do well because he's the only candidate on the Petro side. The other side is divided between two. Is there any advantage that has moved in the last week, or are we still status quo?
0: Well, the big thing that just came out, John, was really ratifying how bad things have gotten under Petro. There was a new report that suggested that Colombia last year had its worst year in a decade in terms of the security situation, thanks in part to Petro's total peace policies. Something like 235,000 people displaced in Colombia last year, which was literally a doubling of what it had been the previous year. 965 more people were killed last year. 308 new disappearances. Some 177,000 people were, so to speak, confined to their homes by the violence, almost again a doubling of what it was in 2024. So things have gotten really bad. But as you alluded to, the Generation Zers that don't remember how bad things were previously, they're still willing to rally around Pacto Histórico and the new candidate, Ivan Cepeda, who in many ways could actually be more dangerous because he seems to be more competent and less prone to alcoholism and drug addiction than Petro has been. But opposing Pacto Histórico, again, the other two leading candidates, Alvarado de la Espria, who is far to the right, as well as Paloma Valencia, who would be Colombia's first female, pro-business, pro-U.S. candidates. The question is really who comes in number two in round one of the Colombian elections on May 31st. And the polls seem to suggest that maybe Paloma Valencia would be a stronger candidate against Ivan Cepeda because she can attract a certain part of the center in Colombia that maybe De La Espria would not be able to attract. But both De La Espria and Paloma Valencia, when polls look at round two, it's neck and neck against Ivan Cepeda and Pacto Histórico. And so really, as we basically go into those June round two elections, that's going to really define what direction this strategically important and historically pro-U.S. Country goes in. But that, so it remains to be seen, and we'll see that in the middle of June.
1: A large Venezuelan population is huddling in Colombia, has been since the brutality of the Maduro regime. It also suggests that Venezuela has tentacles into the government of Petro or the people of Colombia or the cocaine fields of Colombia. Is that accurate? And have the Rodriguez's done anything to stop business as usual?
0: Well, as you alluded to, John, over 3 million Venezuelans of the 9 million who left went to neighboring Colombia and stayed there, and countless more actually went through Colombia. And so the Colombians have been extremely generous, although it's become an enormous strain on the Colombian economy, the amount of Venezuelans. But as you also alluded to, that historic border region, Colombian criminal groups, the ELN, elements of the FARC, et cetera, have long operated on the Venezuelan side and vice versa. Gustavo Petro actually just had a trip over speaking with Delcy Rodriguez in which there was some kind of friendly coordination. In terms of actually working together in a concrete way, there's some word that Petro is doing some additional things against the ELN, which is operating on both sides of the border region. But at the end of the day, what's really needed are dramatic new security policies that give the Peruvian armed forces the capability to act aggressively against the groups that allow them to operate consistently against all the groups without this patchwork of on again, off again ceasefires, to go aggressively against the cocoa growing economy and the illicit mining economy, which are destroying Colombian institutions by flooding the country with money. And so although there's been some talk of cooperation between the two governments, what's really needed is a fundamental redirection, in my opinion, in Colombian security policy.
1: And for just a hesitation about Colombia right now, it was once the strong ally of the United States. Is that likely to come back in any event of the presidency, or is that just history?
0: I think it will eventually come back in one way or another. The Colombians are a remarkably capable and imaginative, educated people. It was interesting to see that when the previous president back in 2002, Álvaro Uribe, really was able to reorganize the security forces with the help of some very brilliant generals, Carlos Ospina, and others, that Colombia was able to do remarkable things in partnership with the U.S. under Plan Colombia. Now, Petro has not cut off that security cooperation. It's been reduced and restricted in certain ways. Petro obviously has been politically very critical of the Trump administration, and there's been a lot of back and forth with that. But I think if Ivan Cepeda, the Pacto Histórico candidate, wins, you'll continue to see a distancing of Colombia from the United States. But if either the two, U.S., pro-U.S., right-oriented candidates, Paloma Valencia and Alvarado de la Espria win, I think you'll see Colombia moving back in that historic, U.S.-aligned direction that it

0: long had, and was really, and Colombia really showed what was possible with that type of relationship back in the days of Alberto Uribe in 2002 going forward.
1: In search of good news, Professor Abinellis, New World Report, I'm John Batchelor.
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0: John Baxter. Professor Evan Ellis is here, and he promises me good news. It's in the Bahamas. What's happened, Professor? We have a few minutes.
1: Well, John, there was a snap election, and the incumbent party, the Progressive Liberal Party of Philip Brave Davis, won a resounding victory, 30 of 41 seats, actually, in a expanded legislature against the Free National Movement. Now, what it really seems to be is stability, and it's a voter ratification of some of the good things that his government has accomplished with respect to trying to address some cost issues by tax reform, trying to address some of the problems with the housing crisis and other matters. I can also say that it's probably an example where, despite the substantial advance of China, you've had the U.S. looking for cooperative solutions with the government in a relatively well-governed environment. I had the opportunity to get to know the U.S. ambassador down there, former football star Ambassador Herschel Walker, who is a amazingly nice and bright guy, and I think has really established a very strong relationship with the Brave Davis government. And so there's hope that that positive relationship will continue, and the U.S. and the Bahamas will continue to look for ways to work together and to try to address some of the concerns over some of the more worrisome aspects of the advance of China in the country.
0: I wondered where Herschel Walker went. He was badly treated during the campaign. He's a charming man for a running back they couldn't stop. One more detail. Argentina, is this good news that the inflation is around 30%? Is that a success? We have a minute or so.
1: It is. It's not perfect, but it is remarkably good. Indeed, inflation this past month actually dropped by almost a percentage point from 3.4% monthly to 2.6. So year on year, it's about 32%. But remember, previously it was over 300% at a certain point. The broader context is that the reforms of Javier Milei, which got his La Libertad Avanza party a trouncing victory in the recent midterm elections, now has Argentina's country risk being lowered by major investment houses. So JP Morgan just came in and lowered Argentina's country risk. Fitch had ratings in which they upgraded the Argentine bonds to B minus. Not great, but a lot better than it used to be under the Peronists. I think it's kudos to what's been achieved by the economics minister, Luis Caputo, and Javier Milei. But Argentina, unlike many countries in the region, seems to be on a positive path of, empowering the private sector, creating market reforms and going forward to reopening the country to capital flows and leveraging Argentina's enormous material wealth and talent.
0: Professor Evan Ellis, U.S. Army War College. I'm John Batchelor.
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6: ABC News, I'm Dave Packer. Sources tell us that President Trump is expected to drop his $10 billion lawsuit against the IRS. They say this would be in exchange for the creation of a $1.7 billion fund to compensate allies who claim they were wrongfully targeted by the Biden administration. House Democratic Caucus Chairman Pete Aguilar.
7: This is ridiculous, but this is exactly, you know, who he is. Some way, somehow, he'll find a way to try to pay himself in addition to, you know, some of the 1,500 insurrectionists who he pardoned for trying to take over the Capitol here.
6: President Trump back at the White House after days of talks with China's President Xi. The U.S. Supreme Court has denied Virginia Democrats' request to stay the Supreme Court decision that invalidated a voter-approved redistricting effort. The Texas Supreme Court rejecting a push from state Republicans and Governor Greg Abbott to reprimand the 50 Democratic state senators who fled the state last year during redistricting. This is ABC News. Colorado Governor Jared Polis has commuted the sentence of a former county elections clerk who was convicted of conspiring to challenge the results of the 2020 election.
8: Tina Peters had been convicted of handing over her county's election software to a person associated with Mike Lindell, the MyPillow CEO and prominent election fraud conspiracy theorist. Governor Jared Polis calls Peters' 9-year sentence extremely unusual and lengthy, and she'll be released on parole next month. Colorado Secretary of State Jenna Griswold says the move will only embolden the election denial movement. Mike DeBusky, ABC News.
6: The Texas Supreme Court rejected a push from state Republicans and Governor Greg Abbott to reprimand the 50 Democratic state lawmakers who fled the state last year in protest of new congressional maps. The justices rejected the argument that the Democrats vacated their offices. Their redistricting push in Texas kickstarted efforts in various states across the country. Dave Packer, ABC News.
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0: I'm John Batchelor. Jeff Bliss is Pacific Watch. And Jeff reports to us from Portland, Oregon, where my last memory of Portland is always a poor donut shop, very famous donut shop, with troubled individuals, sometimes called homeless, really just challenged, health challenged because of chemical addiction, out front of a donut shop. Jeff, a very good day to you. We're headed to L.A., but Portland has its problems with the so-called homeless. Is the donut shop still beleaguered by them? Good day to you.
1: Good day, John. I would say almost all businesses seem beleaguered by them. Every time I come to Portland, which is frequently these days, it's just sad to see how the population has expanded. Not much appears to be done to take care of them. Of course, things are being handed out. You see those long lines, people, you know, stepping up to soup kitchens, basically. But really, the tents, tent encampments have spread out. The people begging for money, that you see that. You see people passed out or lying on sidewalks and streets. It's a sad thing because Portland's such a beautiful city.
0: It sounds like a scaled down version of Los Angeles, or is it worse?
1: You know, I don't know if it's worse because, you know, L.A. has got these big encampments and it's pretty spread out. It grew from our early years of you and I broadcasting to, you know, watching it move from downtown L.A. out to the suburbs and beyond. But Portland, it really sticks out because things, especially in the downtown area, are pretty concentrated. But even then, even out to the suburbs, you see them, the homeless, you know, wandering or camped out under bridges. And there's just nothing being done to move anybody, it seems like.
0: Well, then we'll find a good story in this. And that's why we're headed to Los Angeles. I mentioned Portland because that's L.A. before. L.A. after Legos. That's what we're looking for. What's happened is that Jeff sent me a promotion for a man named Spencer Pratt. And if you've never heard of him, it's okay, because nobody else has either. He's not a politician. He's a member of SAG-AFTRA. He's an actor. And he had a house that he was very pleased with in Pacific Palisades. Then the fire, and he and his wife and children, I think they're three children, boys, were entirely burnt out. They lost everything. And they have a trailer on the place where they have real estate, but nothing is happening in all of the Pacific Palisades. All around him, the houses are still cinders. The streets are a mess. And more than a year later, that was January of 25, there's no change. So Jeff told me that he was getting attention. I didn't realize what that meant. You get attention in L.A., you're a big star guy. Okay.
1: Yeah.
0: So he's made one ad in front of the trailer. He lives in a streamlined trailer with his wife and three children. They have no services that I could see. It's like they're camping out. And there's a very upsetting picture of one of his sons sort of imagining where his playroom was. But it hurts him to think about it, as it would any of us if we came to our childhood homes and saw it turned into ashes on the ground. And then the commercials started, the ads started, that were spontaneous. The first were very clever. There was a Batman motif and a downfall motif. But now, Legos. Jeff, Iran made Legos a star when telling the story of the war with the U.S. But these Legos are entirely aimed at Karen Bass. Is it effective in L.A., or is it seen as a trite?
1: Good day, John. These are seen as very effective. They're clever. They keep Pratt at the top of the news. It's very positive for him, and it's very negative for his big challengers, who are Karen Bass, the mayor, and Nithya Raman, a city councilwoman. And, you know, certainly Karen Bass is always depicted as the evil villain. So it works out for him. But one of the other things is it's showing, you know, he's getting support from the grassroots folks in L.A. who are doing this for him for free. He doesn't really have a campaign manager, per se, although I'm sure somebody's helping them. But he's really kind of doing this in a guerrilla marketing sort of way, guerrilla campaigning. He goes to places where he knows there's something going on, where they need to point out where things are short, you know, where there's a big problem with, you know, either fire clearance areas or with drugs going down or with, the homeless situation. And even in that video, he made that video, the only one that he's appeared in or made, showed him not only in front of his Airstream trailer, the one where he and his two kids and his wife are, who's also a former TV star, but also to the homes of Bass and Rahman, who he shows, look, you know, they don't have homeless living in front of their homes. They don't have, you know, problems with fire clearance around their homes. They don't live like the rest of us here in L.A. And that got a lot of attention. That's considered perhaps the best ad that really got a lot of attention around the world. But now this Lego one is another example of the help he's getting unsolicited from people across L.A. And, you know, L.A.'s got a lot of creative people, a lot of AI people. It's all working out for him.
0: Hollywood gets a vote. Where's it going, Jeff?
1: I really honestly believe it's going to Spencer Pratt for the most part. I think the people who are the, you know, the workers, the blue collar folks, the, as they say, under the, below the line, the production line, all the people behind the scenes, those people are tired of seeing their jobs shipped off. Now there's still going to be some well-known people who don't like him that, you know, rally for his opponents, but now you're starting to see big people like David Foster and Catherine McPhee through a huge fundraiser for him. And that came up with the parody song out of that, which was very helpful. And other people who are stepping forward saying, look, I'm with Spencer. And you hear some people say, you know, the guy doesn't have the experience, but all this great so-called experience has led us to this place where we are billions of dollars in the red. Crime is rampant. Homelessness just seems to grow and grow. Infrastructure is not being taken care of. What are the experts doing for us? Let's go with somebody who's got a clear head and a clear vision.
0: I saw a brief clip of Spencer Pratt on what appeared to be LA television, and a young woman, the announcer, was asking him about his conduct 10 or 20 years ago, something about him being a villain in TV. I'm unfamiliar with exactly the details, but apparently that's part of being an actor these days. You've got to pretend to be real. And then you're a villain in a landscape that is called survival. Okay. So she made the point that you were a villainous 20 years ago. That's not great preparation for being a politician. And he carefully came back and said, where was Karen Bass 20 years ago? And there were all these shots of Cuba and Castro and marching and protests. It was as if I'd stumbled into a network clip. I mean, Karen Bass has a colorful backstory. Does LA know it?
1: Well, you know, it's funny is, you know, she was a member of the, I think it's called the Vinsamos Brigades, met with Castro many times. Matter of fact, after he died, she issued quite the eulogy, which she kind of had to retract later. And they say that was one of the reasons why she was kept off the presidential ticket, because that was just too touchy. It would certainly lose her Florida. But, you know, that's talked about here and there. And people kind of, yeah, that's interesting. But it's not at the top of their minds like it would have been, of course, 30, 40, 50 years ago. But I think what it really speaks to is Spencer Pratt is prepared, certainly, to be able to speak publicly very well. And he knows how to just do this guerrilla, you know, guerrilla campaigning approach. Matter of fact, the other day, TMZ, which is, you know, kind of a tabloid for TV, talking about gossip, went after him. They've been very left-oriented these past few years. And they said, well, he doesn't really live in that Airstream trailer. He really lives in a very swanky L.A. area hotel with his family, I think $1,000 or more a day. And so, you know, he came back and he actually got on TV live with the TMZ folks. And he said, look, I'm doing the best I can. I can't be expected to raise a family in there. That is my home. That's where I am a lot of times. That's my mailing address. And so it was viewed as, wow, this guy's really on it. He's taking care of things and he's not backing down. He doesn't equivocate. But it also comes on the heels. The LA Times has been trying to do hatchet jobs on him these past few weeks. And one of them was, well, you know, the first they started off saying, you know, he doesn't really live in L.A. anymore. He lives in Santa Barbara with his parents. And he said, well, I don't have a home. This is before he got the trailer. I don't have a home, so I have some place I have to go sometimes. But, yeah, my home is still in Pacific Palisades. It's just that Karen Bass and Gavin Newsom aren't letting me build it.
0: Let's give attention to Karen Bass. Apparently she's got the dentist vote. How did she get it?
1: Well, after all this stuff has been going on these past few weeks and she's been slipping in the polls, they asked her about the homeless problem, or she was making a speech about it. And she says, you know, really, the big problem with them is that they all want to work, but they can't because using meth causes them to lose their teeth. So I'm in favor of getting them all dental, you know, fixes for this, getting them new teeth. And so that's become a big joke, was part of some of these clips I've sent you where they talk about her being so interested in the teeth of meth addicts versus the plight of the rest of Angelenos. And it seems that she's focusing on the wrong things. The big problems in L.A., yeah, these people have problems with their mouths, but there's much bigger problems with these meth heads and the homeless and the people dealing with substance abuse than dental coverage.
0: And the other young woman from the city council and who lives in the nice home, she has been making recommendations as well. She's a equally a lefty candidate, I believe.
1: Yeah, she comes out of the DSA, basically. She was a homeless activist, made millions off of being a homeless activist. She's married to a well-known Hollywood producer, and that's where her big money comes from, in her big house that Spencer showed off. But, you know, she was asked for a solution to the brush fire problem. She says, well, if I'm mayor, I'm going to outlaw outdoor barbecues.
0: Now, Jeff, we want to make sure you're not making this up, right? She really said that.
1: Yeah, she really said that. I mean, words to that effect. But, you know, of course, she was roundly roasted, so to speak, pun intended, for that. People thought, are you kidding me? And, of course, Spencer, who lost his home in the fire, said, you know, barbecues aren't the start of it. It's not even close. So, you know, she continues to slip in the polls, and it shows why, because she doesn't really have any big plan. Her biggest thing she said this week was, I think Spencer Pratt, and again, words to the effect, is he's just a mini MAGA, a mini Donald Trump, and he's a fascist. And so people thought, really, that's where you're going to go with the fascist card?
0: He's a SAG-AFTRA actor, Jeff. I mean, does she know a SAG-AFTRA? It's a very comfortably progressive union.
1: Yeah, and he has even talked about it. He said, look, you know, basically grew up in a Democratic household, been a Democrat.
0: Right.
1: But I'm here to fix things, so I guess that makes me an independent. He said, look, people, I've got Republicans and Democrats who are going to vote for me this time around. The people who aren't going to vote for me are the communists and the socialists. So he's kind of cut them out, saying, look, I'm not even going to bother trying to appeal to you.
0: There's a gubernatorial race in California. What starts in California doesn't stay in California. We'll be back with Gavin Newsom stepping down to run for president. Who's stepping into Gavin's chair? Jeff Bliss is specific.

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0: Jeff Bliss is here. He is Pacific Watch, and the Mayor's Race in L.A. is highly entertaining because of Legos. They don't have anything comparable in the governor's race, and there are many of them. Jeff sent me a graphic. I think 61 people are running. I don't know. It's some fantastic number. I did watch Tom Steyer on the Jim Acosta show. Steyer is a grown-up. He speaks very well. He's quite convincing. He's very forceful. He's a CEO. That's what he is. And he's made his money being confident and visionary. Now, he's also preaching climate change. So that gets confusing when he talks about gasoline prices, not mentioning the refineries that were shut down. However, I was impressed. He was hoarse because he's been talking a lot. That's Tom Steyer. I do not believe he's leading, but he's not losing anymore either. A man named Becerra, who was a California politician, then became a member of Joe Biden's cabinet, is also doing well. And the mystery here is a man named Hilton, who's not only from Europe, not only from Fox, but also not a politician. Are those the three names that are at the top right now, Jeff?
1: I would say those are the big names right now. It's Becerra and Steyer are the ones that everybody's talking about. Chad Bianco, the sheriff from Riverside County, who is leading with Hilton, has fallen back. And Matt Mahan, who's the mayor of San Jose, has been

0: making some strides, certainly not enough to close the gap between now and the election. Becerra has been the big name, both in terms of coming up in the polls, the money he's getting, the support he's getting from some of the DNC, but also for the big gaffes. You know, earlier in the week, he had an interview with a reporter at a Los Angeles station, KTLA, and he basically told her on camera, look, you know, I don't, this isn't going to be an ambush. This is going to be a profile piece. And, you know, he was basically telling her what to do. And she's like, no, I ask you questions. And that's the way an interview goes, is roundly viewed, including by Democratic politicians on the East Coast, well-known pundits who said that was basically amateur hour. And it also seemed to coincide with a, seemed like a hit piece from Politico saying that Becerra was, you know, a joke on the cabinet, that people like Susan Rice, who was a big part of the cabinet, referred to him in very pejorative ways throughout the time he was there, and other people tried to undermine him. And then last night in a debate, he did it again. He started, you know, chewing up, you know, going after the person who was running things, the moderator. And so now he's getting a reputation as kind of telling women what to do, women in the media. And that's not sitting well with people. They don't think that's very good. You know, Katie Porter has been trying to make the point that, you know, women are being frozen out of politics, out of the election. Becerra is not helping things.
1: And Hilton. Now, Jeff, a Republican from Fox, that's almost a parody.
0: Yeah, it would seem so, certainly in a solidly blue state like California. But the thing is honestly, people in California are very tired of Gavin Newsom. They feel like he's failed them, that prices keep going up because of him, especially with taxpayer-funded projects like high-speed rail and homelessness issues. And it seems like the people that are coming up behind him aren't that much better. They don't really have a vision. The only thing they share with Gavin, or the only thing they share together, is we hate Trump. And people are starting to say, well, we need more than that, because it hasn't worked these past few years. Our state is really hurting. What's your solid plan to get this changed?
1: Does Hilton offer a policy? He's not a politician. He's a face.
0: Right. Now, he did have some experience in British politics, not as a candidate, but as, you know, an administrator, as an aide.
1: 30 seconds, Jeff.
0: He does have some plans, and that includes everything from, you know, help working with ICE and immigration to, you know, curtailing some of these spending plans or programs that Gavin Newsom has. So he's like, you know, we've got to cut some things to the bare bone here, or else we're not going to make it.
1: Jeff Bliss is Pacific Watch. The two races in California are clearly not decided. But I urge Lego ad on you. It's hilarious. I'm John Batchelor.
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0: I'm John Batchelor. I welcome my good colleague, Professor Richard Epstein of the Civitas Institute. He teaches law at NYU and the University of Chicago, to comment on a long-shot bill proposed by a Maryland Democrat recently. The bill puts limits on Supreme Court judges' length of service. The proposal for an 18-year term limits requires a constitutional amendment and has virtually no chance of becoming law, writes Newsweek. And forcing Justice Alito to step down, Clarence Thomas and John Roberts, all of whom have served more than two decades, into retirement. Okay, that's the present circumstance. But I welcome Richard to comment on something that I've been noticing for some time and puzzling about. It's what's driving it. That is, repeatedly denouncing the Supreme Court as illegitimate. In fact, the minority leader of the House of Representatives, Mr. Jeffries, recently used that very word for the Supreme Court. This is a third branch of government being mocked or derided by the first branch of government. In between, of course, is the second, the presidency. However, the Supreme Court is the one part of government that clearly means to stay out of politics, and yet the Democrats are attacking. So I thought to myself, wasn't as part of the Warren Court of the 1950s and 60s that it was attacked routinely by conservatives across the country? At that time, there weren't just conservative Republicans. There were also conservative Democrats. Richard, a very good evening to you. Denouncing the court, is that just business as usual in Washington? When it's on the other side of raising money, you denounce it, and when it's on your side of raising money, you praise it? Good evening to you.
1: This has always been an element. There's a famous remark by Mr. Dooley back around 1900, which says that the Supreme Court follows the election returns. And that meant to say that there was obviously political elements in it. I think we could somehow reverse it, is that to say the legislative branch gets really upset when the Supreme Court doesn't follow their situation. And as you know, it's very hard to follow the election returns and to remain a court if you have to go into the following sequence, Trump, Biden, Trump, where literally, particularly in the second transition, everything that was sacred under the Biden administration became profane by the time that Trump came into power. And what happened is the Democrats are still embittered over the fact that they managed to lose that election. They could try to rail at Joe Biden. My guess is he's probably not able to do anything seriously today. I wish him well, but I think he's probably very seriously ill. It's also clear that, you know, whatever her name is, Harris or Kamala Harris, is not up to the job. And so what they're doing is they're going after the Supreme Court. Now, let's just do it. You mentioned the Warren Court. Yes, they were soft on communism in some extent, and they're also soft on criminal law. If you look back at the Warren Court and try to figure out whether or not its reforms were the dire threat to this country that you thought they were, the answer is probably not. But, you know, there's some complicated situations there. But the most controversial decision in many ways was a case called Miranda against Arizona, which was a case which says that you cannot use a confession against anybody unless you read them their Miranda rights. You have the right to remain silent, to have an attorney, etc. And what's the view on that today? The strongest defenders of the Miranda rules turn out to be police departments, because whereas at one time it was thought to be an obstacle getting a confession, now it's thought to be a way of actually securing convictions without having to engage in abusive practices. It turns out when you actually do give people a warning and tell them what it's about, they somehow or other think that they're not in quite the same hostile environment they were when there was always, you know, dark lights on a potential interrogation nightmare. And they tend to talk a bit more than they had done previously, which is one of the things I think which is kind of nice. They did other things that were kind of silly. They had a very bad set of anti-PUS policies, but those did not outlast the administration. And even now, Democrats are not Warren Court Democrats. There's Lena Khan, but she's kind of an outlier. And on the communist issue, well, it turned out it half went away. There were a number of cases, most notable cases called Baron Blatt against the United States, on the question as to whether or not you had to answer the issues about whether or not you did or did not have some communist association. And First Amendment rights were put into play. And for the most part, the Supreme Court, you know, was pretty hard on the guys who said that stuff. And there were certain ironies that emerged later. One of the things that became very clear is that Alger Hiss was in fact guilty, and that many of the people who our favorite man, Joe McCarthy, pointed out as potential communists were in fact potential communists. And so that kind of issue has softened a little bit, because it's turned out that when you went back and looked at the records, many of the charges made against them turned out to be true. But the modern stuff begins probably not with the Supreme Court. It begins with Miguel Estrada. And the objection against him by the Democrats was that he was a very able Republican lawyer. If he were put on the Court of Appeals, he would be an ideal Supreme Court nominee. They couldn't be able to stop him, and they would lose the so-called Hispanic speech, which is now in the hands of Sonia Sotomayor. And what they did is they filibustered him forever. And eventually, what he said is, I can't do this. I'm in limbo. I have clients. I can't keep them. I have to either give up my practice and nothing is going to happen. So I'm pulling out. And at that point, it became very clear that that tactic started to work. And it was something that could be used on both sides of the situation. And the secret of success in the Supreme Court in more normal times is a principle of comity, C-O-M-I-T-Y. And what that really meant is, we pull our punches when you put your guy forward, and we will pull your punches when we put our guy forward. So essentially what happens is these controversies are much smaller than they would otherwise be. And that was indeed the case for many periods of time. My favorite story on this is, I was 13 or 14 years old, and I look at the New York Times, and then they had 8 columns at the time, and in the lower left-hand column, about 6 inches high, was the following story. It said, Ohio Republican nominated for Supreme Court. And it was probably the fifth leading story of the day. By the time you got to Nino Scalia being nominated in 1986, right, it was a banner headline. Scalia, for 50 years, nominated for the Supreme Court. And the issue got larger, and at that point, the politics got uglier. And the most recent illustration of this for genuine vilification was with respect to Brett Kavanaugh. Who had been an administrative lawyer and so forth, was, I think, and has proved to be in general, kind of a centrist conservative Republican. He's not as conservative, either Gorsuch, Alito, and so forth. And he was denounced in the most horrible way by just about everybody. He's a drunk and so forth. And he made it through. But at that point, what also made it through was the notion that no bars are barred. Anything goes in objecting to Supreme Court nominee became the norm.
0: Is this new, Richard, that the Senate feels empowered to denounce the Supreme Court? The Senate is responsible for advising and consenting on the court. And the House of Representatives, the man who will be Speaker, when...
1: Remember, the House has no role in choosing the Supreme Court. Let me go back to something that was really controversial. Louis Brandeis on the Supreme Court, right? And that was a big deal, because there were lots of people against him, including William McReynolds, who was a vicious anti-Semite, not a bad judge in some ways, a terrible judge in another way. But essentially, he sat with him on the Supreme Court. And every time Brandeis spoke, he would hold a newspaper up to his head. And if you look at the people saying thank you when he resigns, McReynolds did not put his name on the list. Now, what happened with Brandeis? There was a 5-day hearing. He did not bother to appear. It was inappropriate at that point for a justice to appear. So the whole thing was done in a very moderated way. It was obviously a revolutionary decision, but it had none of the pyrotechnics that are associated with things now. And the Democrats, they're doing this. And so you figure out, what are the bad cases in the history of the world? And I think number one on everybody's list is Dred Scott. Because one has to remember what that case did. It did two things. One is it invalidated the Missouri Compromise, which was an effort to try and let 3 states, especially in the last gasp, trying to make sure you didn't have a revolutionary war. And it did it on crazy grounds that were invented by Roger Tornin. And then, if you look at it, they said, well, this is a suit between citizens of different states. And then it opined that no black person was eligible to become a citizen, no matter what any state said about the particular issue, no matter what the birth claims were. I've been doing a lot of work on all this stuff in connection with the birthright citizenship case, which was a direct outcome of the 14th Amendment, which was clearly designed to overrule Dred Scott. And it was just absolutely a huge problem that we've never been able to get over. And to say that the recent voting rights case is Dred Scott is a sign of mental derangement. I mean, you may disagree with the case and so forth, but Greg Scott wouldn't let that float. They wouldn't let anything happen. This was a case in which the court wanted to mandate, since blacks are 30%, roughly speaking, of the Louisiana population, it gets 2 out of the 6 seats. And they basically gerrymandered the districts in order to make that achieved. I think the case was half right and half wrong. I think that gerrymandering for racial purposes is not only illegal, but crazy. But on the other hand, the Supreme Court said, which I do not agree with, it's okay to gerrymander states in terms of their boundary lines to respect prevailing political premises. So the Democrats can't do anything terrible, but the Republicans can do whatever they want.
0: Since you established that fact, Richard, I've learned something that I think is accurate. Here in New England, 40% of New England's voters are Republican, but there's not one representative in Congress, not one. Now, there's no way to do that unless you gerrymander politically.
1: I mean, it's a problem open to all. But there's the old joke which said about the lawyer who said, when I was young, I lost cases I should have won. And now that I'm old, I win cases that I should have lost. Right. It proves that in the long run, justice is done. It turns out that both sides can play exactly the same game for exactly the same reason. And it's utterly indefensible in both cases. And it turns out there are techniques to deal with them if only you're willing to do it. So I regard Russo as a genuine calamity. And this is the same guy, Justice Roberts, who wrote a very strong opinion in Shelby County, where he started to say that the preclearance provisions provided for under the Voting Act, right, make no sense in connection with a sanitary district or some such thing, where there's no history of racism or anything else. And he said, you can't use those procedures to block this. So you don't even know whom to turn to.
0: The denunciation of the Roberts Court, you're saying it's not new, but has it been this venomous before in history?
1: No. It started, the venomous stuff started not in 2005 with the Alito nomination and so forth. The venom started with Justice Kavanaugh.
0: Okay.
1: And I mean, I was on the receiving end of that. There was a series of articles published, and I said, look, Kavanaugh is a perfectly competent judge. There's no reason to go crazy about him one way or another. And I was denounced by everybody at NYU. They put up signs by all the student organizations about how it was anti this, that, and the other thing. It was something which essentially never should have happened. And what happened is then Schumer then got on the steps of the Congress and said, you'll pay the price for these ugly decisions. Charles Schumer was, in fact, a perfectly sensible man up to about 2010. And one of the most extraordinary things is you don't have to have a change in persons in order to have a change in the way in which Congress operates.
0: Should I tune out those people who speak like Mr. Schumer? Just not respond?
1: Well, I don't think you can do that. I mean, maybe you can tune them out, but somebody has to take it on. And it becomes a really ugly kind of structure. But you read Schumer in 2009, 2010, he was a completely different man from what he is today.
0: Yes.
1: It's everything has changed. I mean, I don't think there's a single Democrat who has not moved to the left since they've been elected.
0: Well, I'm just puzzled by the intemperate language, I think is the polite way to say it. For heaven's sakes, this is the Supreme Court they're talking about.
1: Well, that's the whole point. They're trying to delegitimate it. I mean, there's no great secret going on here. They regard this as a hostile institution that's been in the hands of the Republicans now since about 35 years. They think every decision it makes is going to be wrong. And then you try to figure out where the center of the Democratic Party is. It's not with Bill Clinton of 1997. It's with AOC and Bernie Sanders. They're way to the left of what these other guys were. And that's the meaning of the Democratic Party.
0: We need to go to Beijing, Richard. So we'll leave the Supreme Court defending itself for the moment. Richard Epstein of the Civitas Institute. I'm John Batchelor.

0: Every day, thousands of women across America go for a run, expecting to return home safely. But the brutal murder of Laken Riley by an illegal immigrant shook the nation. 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Her story is every woman's fear. 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

0: I'm John Batson with Professor Richard Epstein of the Civitas Institute. We go to Beijing, where the crowds have left. The president has flown home. The Xi Jinping has gone back to the Forbidden City. We're standing outside, wondering what's happened these last days. What I've learned is that the president went there to make trade deals. Xi Jinping was obtuse enough to say, let us avoid this Thucydides trap, which is simply that the rising power defeats the established power. It's a way of talking about a formula that works in history, except when it doesn't. However, I want your opinion, Richard, of the president of the United States going to Beijing and asking for something and not getting it. Is this a mistake by Mr. Trump? Is this a mistake by Mr. Xi?
1: Well, Xi himself is in trouble internally. The number of turnovers, generals being fired, and so forth is very large. There is all sorts of talks of an impending credit crisis in China that can't be propped up by monetary maneuvers done by the central. So they're bad on that. There's a lot of talk that the military is not particularly happy with the situation that he's trying to take. There's a lot of talk which says, A, the Chinese army is so much more advanced than ours that we can't possibly stop them, and B, that the corruption and the construction of tanks and other material means that the army is completely unreliable. You remember it was Chinese tanks that Putin used when he invaded Ukraine, and it turns out they were so bad that they could not fan out as they have to do, so he put them on a single row, and they became single jump. It's not the purpose of tanks to shoot each other, it's to shoot the enemy, and they managed to do it the other way. So

0: that's a complete uncertainty of what's going on. It's also clear that people on the other side are now understanding that China is dangerous, and they're starting to form alliances they might not have done. And the same thing is happening in Europe, where all of a sudden the people no longer think that we could trust the United States. So they're forming their own alliances, the same thing in the Middle East. What is it about Donald Trump? Well, I think the man has lost his mind, at least some sense. As you know, I've described myself as long as I can remember as something called the libertarian hawk, which means that you don't use force casually. But if somebody comes after you with force, you use it emphatically to defend them. And on Monday, Wednesdays, and Fridays, that sounds like Donald Trump. On Tuesday, Thursday, and Saturday, sounds a little bit like Chamberlain as an appeaser, trying desperately to make a deal with other people who've already run all over him. What this does, in effect, it means that he can get no consistent support in the United States because nobody knows who he is or what he's doing. And as far as I can see, his performance has gone down markedly since he decided to take out the nuclear facilities in Iran. It was, I think, in the middle of 2025. I think he's lost his way. He's too anxious for a deal. And when one starts looking at all of this stuff, what do you see? You see the Iranians making good on the claim that they've annexed the Gulf of Hormuz. I mean, flatly illegal under international law. And what does he do? He wants to talk about it. So he doesn't seem to know when to fight, when to talk, how to lead. And I just wish he would let the generals take over this thing. Hegseth is a very difficult man. It's all right to talk about being a warrior, but you have to be able to run an institution. And as best I can tell, he has sacked people who are highly competent in order to put loyalists in their place, which means that at the very top, the Pentagon and the Defense Department, War Department, as it were, is not what it is. And so I think American foreign policy is in shambles. But the Democrats don't do us any favor either, because in their anxious to get after Trump, what they're willing to do is to support the Iranians and even Hamas. You saw the survey that came out yesterday, right? The Jewish review of what had happened to prisoners in
1: Yes.
0: And, you know, is it going to have any effect on these people?
1: 30 seconds, Richard. 30 seconds.
0: I think they're probably not going to have any effect on people. So what we do is we have a democratic movement which is brain dead, being pro-Iranian because they're anti-Trump. We have a Trump who can't execute. And so people like myself who, you know, are trying to sit there as more or less traditional Republicans on an international perspective find it utterly to figure around whom we're supposed to turn to and what we want to count on. And so I think the world is on the precipice of some very dangerous action, and we don't have the right horses in place here or in China or anywhere else to deal with the crisis that we now face.
1: Richard Epstein of Civitas Institute. I'm John Batchelor.
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9: ABC News, I'm Dave Packer. The nation's largest commuter railway is on strike. Workers from New York's Long Island Railroad walked off the job at 12:01 a.m. Saturday morning after negotiations with the Metropolitan Transportation Authority ended without a new contract. Long Island and the New York City region bracing for an extremely challenging commute should this continue to Monday. President Trump back at the White House after days of talks with China's President Xi, asked as he walked off Marine One how it went.
10: We made great deals. We did great trade deals. We have great relationships, and a lot of things have happened, and you'll be hearing about them. But that was a tremendous success. I think it really was a historic moment. Thank you very much.
9: Sources tell ABC News President Trump's expected to drop his $10 billion lawsuit against the IRS. It would be in exchange for the creation of a massive fund to compensate allies who claim they were wrongfully targeted by the Biden administration. This is ABC News. Severe weather will roll into parts of the Midwest and South this weekend.
11: Into tomorrow, the threat shifts south and west into eastern Colorado and central Iowa. By Sunday, now we're really ramping it up from north central Oklahoma out to Minnesota. By Monday, another active day with severe storms from north Texas all the way to the western Great Lakes. Watching cities like Wichita and Omaha over to Des Moines, the threat will linger into Tuesday. Heat out ahead of the storm right here in New York, 90s by Tuesday and Wednesday.
9: ABC News meteorologist Lee Goldberg. All right, we're sorry to do this.
12: 1-877
9: Yeah, there it is. The Cars for Kids jingle. That's that one that gets stuck in your head all the time. It's not airing anywhere in California anymore. That after a judge ruled in favor of a plaintiff who accused the nonprofit of false advertising. The suit alleged that Cars for Kids didn't allocate funds to underprivileged kids in California, but instead funded a group that provides Jewish summer camps and programs for teenagers in New York and New Jersey. Cars for Kids calls the ruling deeply flawed. Dave Packer, ABC News.
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21: Now, it's Red Eye Radio. Gary McNamara and Eric Harley talk about everything from politics to social issues and news of the day. Whether you're up late or you're just starting your day, welcome to the show from the Relief Factor Studios. 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
22: All across America, we are Red Eye Radio. He is Eric Harley and I'm Gary McNamara. Good morning.
23: Hello.
22: And just the headline.
23: Yeah.
22: The headlines are just themselves, and these are legitimate headlines,
23: right?
22: Okay, yeah, this is not the Babylon Bee.
23: Yeah,
22: you didn't earn that. AOC's unintentional confession. Well, she cannot earn $1 billion because she is useless.
24: Yeah, I've said that a few times since she made that comment. She can't earn $1 billion,
22: right? She can, so she can't earn $1 billion. So yeah. She believes nobody else can,
24: right?
22: This one, Democrats still willing to consider candidates without Nazi tattoos.
24: Yeah, right. still willing to consider them. Oh, my gosh. Oh, God. I love it. My gosh. You know, this is the thing. At one point in my life, I remember when my dad retired from the military. He went on to have a second career, truck driving. But when he retired from the military, I thought, oh, man, this would be great. My brother-in-law retired as a major from the Air Force after 20 years, and he was like 40, 42, somewhere there. And I thought, oh, man, that'd be great. Of course, he went on to a second career, too. And I thought to myself, you know, back then at those times, oh, man, retire. Oh, it'd be great. I can't. Because of the headlines you just brought, it would be impossible. The torment I would go through, because what am I going to do? Give up my smartphone? That can't happen. I need my smartphone. Have to go back to a flip phone so I can't see anything. Just have to put blinders on like the Democrats do. Was it Maureen Dowd that said that? Her friends all draw the curtains and close the blinds and shut the doors when there's, and turn the TV off when there's bad news about Democrats.
23: Mm-hmm.
24: Yeah, I'd have to pretty much exclude myself from everything. It would drive me nuts.
22: Well, I guess this means that both AOC and then Tom Simkowski, if you remember Tom Simkowski, the character from Office Space.
24: Yeah, yeah, yeah.
22: Remember when the Bobs are in there and they go, what about this Tom Simkowski? He's useless.
24: Yeah.
22: But that's so funny. And then this got to me because this is like we're doing a classic rock show today. Let's play the oldies but goodies.
24: Yes.
22: I'm like, wow, here we go.
24: And there are so many.
22: Here's this. Ready for this headline?
24: What do you got?
22: Rage Against the Machine's Tom Morello faces backlash after singing at New York City ICE protest rally.
0: Wow. Singing, huh?
22: Remember, they are actually, when you break it down, as we said years ago, I mean, we're going back, what, 20 years ago?
0: Yeah, probably. Something
22: when
0: like
22: was
0: that.
22: It when Rage Against the Machine and Green Day, was that Bush? That was Bush, I think.
0: I thought Clinton, but go ahead.
22: And we said, wait a minute. They're, you know, him and Zach DeLaRocca, they're freaking Marxists.
0: Yeah.
22: They're Rage for the Machine.
0: Yeah.
22: They don't believe in freedom. They don't believe in independence. They don't believe in the rule of law in a democracy.
24: Right. Were you saying Bush 41? Because it might have been Bush 4. I think for Green Day, it was Bush 41. I think. Yeah, no. No.
22: They didn't have their first album. Their only good album.
24: It was before I moved here.
22: It was 94, 95?
24: Yeah.
22: Yeah,
24: somewhere in there. Yeah, it would have been.
22: Clinton.
24: Yeah. Okay.
22: But Rage for the Machine. I mean, that's the, you know, that, and I think that was really when we started saying that. And I can't remember when I started saying Rage for the Machine. They're not Rage Against the Machine. They're Rage for the Machine.
0: Mm-hmm.
22: Because you cannot be a socialist Marxist and talk about the independence and the rights of the individual. Because the whole concept of that is that you are controlled by the state.
0: Right.
22: And when I look back at it, it's like, oh, okay, they were actually the leaders of projection, accusing the other side what they actually are, and identifying themselves as what they actually are not.
0: Yeah. Yeah.
22: But as we've always said, if you're a Marxist socialist, you have to lie about everything. But it was funny because some of the comments... Fox has a story of the comments after he spoke, and he said the Trump administration is the authoritarian clown show and called for a mass movement of peaceful anti-fascist crime fighters. Now, he's using the term fascist now. It's like apparently he's taken such a long vacation that he hasn't realized the fascist label has been used up already.
24: Yeah, right. Yeah.
22: That was used up a couple of years ago.
24: Yeah.
22: I just some of the responses Fox has here. Performs, being the apt word here, like a commie circus clown. Lowlife Tom Morello wants Americans to be murdered by illegal aliens and trillions wasted on them. F this guy. Hmm. There it is. So now he's raging for the machine.
0: Yeah.
22: He pretended to rage against. Does he even know that? Well, to that person, you know, welcome to what we've been saying
24: for
22: a couple of decades.
24: He's never known that.
22: They don't know.
24: No. They're not talking about freedom from the machine. They're talking about everybody getting in line with the machine.
22: With the machine, exactly. Where the rule of law, if you don't believe in the rule of law in a constitutional republic, in a democracy, under the umbrella of a democracy, then you're the fascist.
24: Right.
22: And we said that about...
24: You want chaos.
22: Look, we're so old, we remember when Antifa was anti-fa.
0: Mm-hmm.
22: Remember that when they first came out? Because we had talked about them a long time before they ever hit it. And we're like calling them anti-fa because anti-fascist. And it's like Antifa. We're like, you can't even pronounce it right. It's you're almost like the Democrats in Virginia who can't even spell.
0: Yeah.
22: You saw that, right?
0: Yeah.
22: Yeah, in the briefs, they couldn't spell senator right.
0: Right,
22: and then they they had it labeled for the wrong court. You know, I mean, they just can't get it. This is all the redistricting stuff,
0: right?
22: And their appeal on it, and it's like, wow.
24: Yeah, and it's lawyers and legal experts preparing those briefs.
22: I know. Yeah. Well, what comes with far left liberalism is also complete and total incompetence.
24: Well, this is why they believe it's impossible to become a billionaire. Because from their useless perspective of being absolutely highly underqualified for anything, They can't. There's no way in the world. It won't happen. It ain't going to happen.
22: But the one thing that I loved was all you have to do as a Democrat right now is make noise and say the stupidest things like AOC did this week.
24: Yeah.
22: And she's risen to the top now of the Democrats for 2028 in the latest poll. You saw that, right?
24: All you have to do is ask her if she's going to run. And then she gets in this rock star mode. I want to change our country. This is how easily the Democratic Party's rank and file is swayed by that BS.
22: Yeah, yeah.
24: That's absolute garbage.
22: I saw that yesterday.
24: Please, by the way, make it happen. I want that debate stage to happen all day long.
22: I burst out laughing when I saw that one, and I said, typical. Because remember, what she said, the two things, a billionaire, and what was the other thing she said? It was the one that you can't be a billionaire.
24: There
22: was another thing she said last week. It was just stupid.
24: Yeah.
22: And it was conservatives that promoted the daylights out of it. Mm-hmm. It wasn't liberals.
24: Right.
22: So conservatives would go, this is the most idiotic thing you can possibly imagine, what AOC said here. This is idiotic. It's moronic. It's the intelligence of a first grader. I'm sorry, I'm insulting first graders here. Mm-hmm. I mean, that's how, because there's just jokes about it. It's mocked left and right to anybody that has any type of critical thinking skills at all. She rises right to the top of the, of the Democrat polls for 2028 in the latest poll.
24: Yeah. Yep. That's
22: because it doesn't matter whether it's the truth. It doesn't matter whether it doesn't make any sense at all. It doesn't matter whether there are any dots that are connected. It's just if you say the other side is evil and you say it loud enough and the other side mocks you on it because it's so ridiculous that they go, that must be the key. That's how we're going to win. So let's go for her now.
24: Yeah. Yeah.
22: She's the kind of radical that we need that is completely and totally clueless as to how the world actually works.
24: That's exactly it.
22: But that's where the party is now.
24: That's exactly who they are.
22: Well, I mean, you think about it. One of the perfect examples is the governor's race in California.
24: Mm-hmm.
22: And, you know, you look at it and it's obvious. These are all the people that have been a part of running California. They all sit there and say there's these horrible problems that they created. And so they created the problem, and then they claim that everything they've done is the right thing. But if you put them into power, they're going to solve the problem by doing the right thing that got California to the point of where they are now that everybody's complaining with. You can't make this crap up.
24: No, that's, I mean, and that's it. Who's going to fix what we've done?
22: Right.
24: Well, we'll tell you what we're going to do. More of the same. Yay! Yeah.
22: It's just, I mean, it's bizarre.
24: Swalwell dated a spy. And it was known he was called the Snapchat King on Capitol Hill. Yet, up until everything fell out, he was doing very well in the gubernatorial race in California.
22: Yeah.
24: My point is, they knew. The people of California know and had heard the stories about his behavior. Don't say nothing, won't be nothing.
22: Oh, and then the best part with that, another headline from Jonathan Turley.
24: Hmm.
22: Watching Tom Steyer desperately seek forgiveness from the left for being a billionaire is reminiscent.
24: Yeah. Yeah.
22: Of the struggle sessions of the Cultural Revolution, where the affluent or educated would confess all of their sins. And the headline, California billionaire Tom Steyer dodges the question of AOC's claim that one can't earn $1 billion.
24: Yeah.
22: So now he's got to deal with the fact that the Democrats believe that if you're a billionaire, you're evil.
24: Right.
22: So how can you be running? Because now, in just the last couple of days, because she said it's not possible. Oh, that's what it was.
24: Mm.
22: You can't become a billionaire. And added the point because you have to be evil. You're committed a crime somehow.
24: Yeah. They do it by breaking the rules and committing crimes.
22: Yeah. And so.

0: was the American Revolution was fought against billionaires. That was the
1: other Yeah.
0: I mean, it's
1: That was the foundation of the country, was a fight against billionaires.
0: Well, but will the donors go to her? Because let's lay this out. It only takes a couple of seconds to lay this out. We just did the story earlier this week. Kamala Harris, the donors are like, we don't want to touch her.
1: Mm-hmm.
0: She's an idiot.
1: Mm-hmm.
0: The things she says are completely and totally idiotic. She can't complete a sentence. All right. AOC comes in. Completely moronic, the things that she has said. Complete idiocy. Completely false. Are donors going to say, well, let's go from Kamala Harris to AOC? Because remember, the donors are not the Democrats that are being polled here.
1: No.
0: Because the Democrats that are being polled.
1: We've always said follow the money. That's where that's where you'll see the vibrant campaign, the viable and vibrant campaigns. That's what happened to, in fact, Harris in 2019. The money just was never there. It's not going to be there this time. But given the exodus of billionaires in blue states and blue cities, I have to believe you don't put your, because here's what it used to be. Billionaires would give to the left, including Donald Trump, thinking it would buy you favor legislatively. Thinking that, well, I'll soften the blow here by donating. Now they know this group means business. Back when Donald Trump gave money to Hillary Clinton's campaign, that was a very different scenario. Now, you were hoping, you were looking to buy, you would give, in fact, billionaires would often give to both sides. Now, when it came to Warren Buffett, he gave to both sides on the left in the primary of 2008. He gave to Hillary and to Obama equally because he didn't want to have to make a choice. But they do it to buy favor. But now they know this group is serious. And I can't wait to follow the money on this next season,
0: now,
1: presidential
0: remember,
1: season.
0: This is just, it was one poll, Atlas Intel, but it also had Rubio winning the Republican nomination by a landslide.
1: Interesting.
0: We are Red Eye Radio.
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2: Polls are always fun. A year and a half out.
3: Oh, they're the most fun right now.
4: Yeah, they're so much fun.
3: Nate Bargatze's leading in Tennessee, and he's not even running.
2: here we go. All right. If you look at, we'll go back to April 28th when there were the Harvard-Harris poll was done. Mm-hmm. Okay.
3: Yeah.
2: And for example, Harris led. She had 50%. This is for the Democratic nomination. She was at 50. Newsom was at 22. Buttigieg and AOC at 8. Shapiro and Kelly at 9. Pritzker at 6. All right. Mm-hmm. Harris was up 28 points.
3: Yeah.
2: All right.
3: Yeah.
2: On the other side, the Harvard-Harris poll, Vance 48. Trump Jr. 18. Rubio 16. DeSantis 9. Robert Kennedy Jr. and Tucker Carlson, Ted Cruz, Ramaswamy, Youngkin, and Governor Kemp at 4. Tucker Carlson with 4. So that was on April 28th.
3: Okay.
2: All right.
3: By the way, if Pritzker ever makes the debate stage in the primaries in 28, he's immediately going to be booed off because he's a multi-billionaire.
2: That's
3: so
2: right.
3: He's can't a billionaire. Stay.
2: Right. He's evil. Right. We don't have to say that Pritzker and Steyer are crooks.
3: No, the left will do all that.
2: Right.
3: Yeah. And this has nothing to do with his weight when it comes to Pritzker.
2: No.
3: So you guys quit saying that because that's wrong.
2: Yes.
3: It's about his net worth.
2: Right.
3: Not his net worth.
2: Do not assume that because he
3: so
2: made...
3: So quit saying it.
2: Just don't assume because he's packed on a few pounds.
3: Right.
2: That, you know, because he's a crook as a billionaire,
3: yeah,
2: that
3: he's
2: means
3: eating more than his fair share or something like
2: right, that.
3: Right,
2: yeah. That he practices.
3: Stop that.
2: That he practices gluttony.
3: That's just stop those
2: right.
3: rumors now. The
2: right.
3: camera adds 300 pounds.
2: Yes.
3: So stop it.
2: So we go to May 11th. All right.
3: Okay.
2: Monday, May 11th. Earlier this week, the Financial Times. Harris up 22. She has 38. Newsom 16. Buttigieg and AOC at 9. Okay?
3: Okay.
2: On the Republican side, Vance up by 25. He's got 40, Rubio 14, Trump Jr. 15, DeSantis 8. All right?
3: Okay.
2: Tucker Carlson, 2. Cruz has 3, so Cruz is beating Tucker Carlson.
3: Barely.
2: So now we go to Tuesday. Yesterday, all right?
3: Yeah.
2: Now, this poll was done till the 7th, so really, if you think about it, This is from the 4th till the 7th. So the majority of this, it really hadn't settled in. I don't think it was out yet, because that would have been, 6 days ago, the end of the poll.
3: Yeah. By the way, I have zero. That means I'm only 3 points behind Ted Cruz. That's weird.
2: Well, but the point is, if it was 6 days old, the billionaire stuff from AOC wasn't out yet.
3: Yeah. Yeah, true.
2: But in the Atlas Intel poll from that came out yesterday, but it was done the 4th through the 7th.
3: Okay. All right.
2: Now remember, Atlas Intel, the most accurate pollster of the presidential election.
3: Mm-hmm. Number one with a bullet. Yeah.
2: And number one with a bullet.
3: Yeah.
2: By the way, people might think we're violent or
3: that's a radio thing.
2: Or we're just very, very, very, very, very old school radio.
3: Yeah, exactly. Either way, it would be wrong.
2: Yes, exactly. But Atlas Intel, the most accurate pollster for the presidential election.
3: Yeah.
2: The last two elections.
3: Right.
2: Has AOC in the lead for the Democrat side.
3: Mm-hmm.
2: With 26, Buttigieg 22, Newsom 21, Harris 13. So if you want to look at it from the Harvard Harris poll just a few weeks ago, where she had 50.
3: Yeah.
2: She's lost a significant portion of that. She's lost 37 points now. Has she lost 37 points, or is the methodology of one of these pollsters completely bogus? Or even in a random survey this far out, people really have not made a decision of who they want. All right, so you have, but AOC with 26, Newsom 21, Harris 13.
3: Yeah.
2: Everybody else had two or zero. That was it. You basically had AOC, Buttigieg, Newsom, and Harris. Now, on the Republican side, now this is mind-boggling because no one saw this one coming. Rubio leads with 45. Vance has 30. DeSantis, 11. Trump Jr., zero.
3: Wow.
2: And I know someone's asking me, I know what you're asking. All right, guys, explain it. I can't explain it.
3: I don't know. I don't know. It's now, early. That's the only thing I can say.
2: Now, I will say this. The one thing that I think, I don't know how to read the Democrat side, because I can't, we can tell you that the things that they believe are insane and explain why they're insane.
3: Yeah.
2: I can't explain to you what's going through their brains in the polling and why AOC would be leading. You know, I just can't. Now, I can for the Republican side. You know, if the Atlas Intel is more accurate, and remember, we're so far out, that, again, I think what it may give you an indication is people are, and we talked about this the other day, Republicans are extremely pleased with how Rubio explains what the president is doing.
3: Yeah. Yeah.
2: And he has a way of debating on the national stage, which DeSantis doesn't have. People like DeSantis, but he's the governor of Florida. He's not out there every day.
3: Right.
2: Rubio's out there every day. You see Rubio a lot more than you see Vance.
3: Mm-hmm.
2: And the fact that, you know, Trump hasn't jumped in, and we know that Rubio has said that he's not, you know, he won't run against Vance. We'll see what happens in the long run in that one. I really believe that Republicans, because I know I talk to Republicans all the time and they roll their eyes. They agree with what so much of Trump is doing, but they're like, my God, he can't explain even what he's doing at times.
3: Mm-hmm.
2: I get that from Republicans all the time. Rubio, instantaneously you go, wow, this is how you explain it.
3: Right.
2: You know, Trump, an incredible communicator when he first ran, because we knew exactly what he wanted. He identified the problem, as we have said. But when you get into the specifics, we talked about yesterday, you know, for when he was talking to the, he took the question, and the first thing we said is we know exactly what he's saying, that, you know, prices don't matter when you're fighting a war. You fight the war to win a war.
3: Yeah, you're not focused on the prices. Right. You can't let the pressure domestically. Right. Once you've made the commitment on the mission, you can't do that. You've got to fulfill the mission.
2: Right. We understand exactly. But the way he said it was not that way.
3: Well, there is a better answer. And you can say splitting hairs, but splitting hairs will matter.
2: Well, yeah, splitting hairs
3: because
2: matters when you
3: the
2: can
3: the problem
2: take-
3: is that the video went viral. The leftist media made it viral.
2: Right.
3: And so, you know, when you say not for 1 minute, you're not focused on prices. The better answer is, well, we're looking to free the world of the kind of tyranny that Iran has put upon the world, mm-hmm. which means a freer world, which means capitalism is a greater influencer for everybody and benefits everybody. So, yeah. That's part of the point. A free world includes capitalism, so if that satisfies your answer, yeah, but that's not the main point of the mission. The first thing is to, of course, rid them of nuclear ability, and that's what we're doing.
2: Right.
3: I didn't write that. I didn't have to. I didn't have to think hard about it.
2: No. Well, the first thing I thought of was that little clip, and they won't, again, it'll be used in ads.
3: Mm-hmm. Yeah,
2: if we're not out and prices don't come, you know, don't moderate, they're not going to come down. I mean, gasoline prices will come down.
3: Right.
2: And you may see, you know, because food was up because of shipping, because
3: right.
2: of
3: right.
2: fuel prices. Mm-hmm. But once those all if they can end it in a month and everything comes down again with how the Democrats are performing, especially in Congress right now, CNN did one of the polling yesterday. You know, it could change everything for this upcoming, you know, midterm. So Democrats are so bad, you know, that is the Republicans' best hope, you know, right now.
3: Right.
2: But that little, if price, we're still involved in this and prices are still high and gasoline's through the roof, they're going to take that little clip where he said, I don't spend a minute thinking about prices.
3: Mm-hmm. Right.
2: And that's, you know, and that's where you have to pay attention to the things that you say, and Rubio does.
3: Yes.
2: You know, Rubio, right. when he filled in last week at the White House press briefing.
3: Mm-hmm.
2: Perfect.
3: Yeah.
2: Every answer was as perfect as you could possibly get. And as we have said, the biggest problem that the Republicans and this administration has had is communicating the wins.
3: Well, and the one thing that Rubio's done since his time in the Senate, it's a very different scenario being in the Senate, is he quit flinching. He quit walking around. He quit walking around the direct answer.
2: Yeah, that's, yeah.
3: And as Secretary of State, it's paramount. But also, in today's world, it's paramount. You can no longer go back to the days of the blah, blah answer. Nobody wants to hear it. They want to hear the truth and directly, and they want to hear conviction in your answer.
2: We are Red Eye Radio.
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0: We are Red Eye Radio. He's Eric Cronin, and I'm Gary McNamara. Yeah, so, I mean, it's fun to look at the polls here, and we always enjoy it. But I think when you see such a difference from poll to poll, somebody should at least explain that part of it probably is methodology, but probably a lot of it is the fact that nobody has made up their mind. It's so far away that nobody's made up their mind.
1: Well, and the Democrats,
0: who they wish to vote for president.
1: The rank and file on the left are a fickle group. You know, a part of identity politics is to retrain the mind to, again, find the next victim, but also that includes the next oppressor, which could be by 28 AOC. So we don't know.
0: Well, because Tom Steyer could, you know, in the California gubernatorial race could be the oppressor, and Pritzker, if he decided to run, could be the oppressor too, the
1: exactly.
0: evil billionaire.
1: Right, yeah.
0: Yeah. I wouldn't want to be a Democrat who's a billionaire and be sitting on that debate stage.
1: Right.
0: And I really think that the difference in the polling, not that Rubio would win, because I don't think he would run, but the fact is it just shows that the base is very pleased with his performance.
1: Yeah.
0: Because I do believe the base believes that this administration does not communicate as effectively as they could
1: right.
0: on a number of areas.
1: Mm-hmm.

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6: ABC News, I'm Dave Packer. Sources tell us that President Trump is expected to drop his $10 billion lawsuit against the IRS. They say this would be in exchange for the creation of a $1.7 billion fund to compensate allies who claim they were wrongfully targeted by the Biden administration. House Democratic Caucus Chairman Pete Aguilar.
7: This is ridiculous, but this is exactly, you know, who he is. Some way, somehow, he'll find a way to try to pay himself, in addition to, you know, some of the 1,500 insurrectionists who he pardoned for trying to take over the Capitol here.
6: President Trump back at the White House after days of talks with China's President Xi. The U.S. Supreme Court has denied Virginia Democrats' request to stay the Supreme Court decision that invalidated a voter-approved redistricting effort. The Texas Supreme Court rejecting a push from state Republicans and Governor Greg Abbott to reprimand the 50 Democratic state senators who fled the state last year during redistricting. This is ABC News. Colorado Governor Jared Polis has commuted the sentence of a former county elections clerk who was convicted of conspiring to challenge the results of the 2020 election.
8: Tina Peters had been convicted of handing over her county's election software to a person associated with Mike Lindell, the MyPillow CEO and prominent election fraud conspiracy theorist. Governor Jared Polis calls Peters' nine-year sentence extremely unusual and lengthy, and she'll be released on parole next month. Colorado Secretary of State Jenna Griswold says the move will only embolden the election denial movement. Mike Dubusky, ABC News.
6: The Texas Supreme Court rejected a push from state Republicans and Governor Greg Abbott to reprimand the 50 Democratic state lawmakers who fled the state last year in protest of new congressional maps. The justices rejected the argument that the Democrats vacated their offices. Their redistricting push in Texas kickstarted efforts in various states across the country. Dave Packer, ABC News.
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12: 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Through the Affordable Care Act, many people have access to health insurance that covers colorectal cancer screening tests at no cost. 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

0: Now, it's Red Eye Radio. Gary McNamara and Eric Harley talk about everything politics to social issues and news of the day. Whether you're up late or you're just starting your day, welcome to the show from the Relief Factor Studios. This is Red Eye Radio.
1: All across America, we are Red Eye Radio. He is Eric Harley, and I'm Gary McNamara. Hello. All right. So you ready?
2: I'm ready.
1: Inflation.
2: Yeah.
1: Came out yesterday.
2: Yeah.
1: As we all know, I'm looking at the... okay, here it is. Okay, I want to make sure I got the right chart here.
2: Mm-hmm.
1: Bureau of Labor Statistics here, if you want to know where we get the information from, which is directly from the Trump administration.
2: Yeah, right.
1: The consumer price index increased 0.6% after rising 0.9% in March.
2: Mm-hmm.
1: That's because gasoline prices skyrocketed in March.
2: Right.
1: They still went up in April, but not as much as they did in March. And that's really the, I think that was 40%. The index for energy rose 3.8% in April, accounting for over 40% of the monthly all items increase. Hmm. The shelter index also increased in April, rising 0.6%. The index for food increased 0.5% over the month, as the index for food at home rose 0.7%. And the index for food away from home increased 0.2%. The index for all items taking out food and energy rose 0.4% in April. The all items index rose 3.8% for the 12 months ending in April. The core inflation, which is all items less than food and energy, rose 2.8% over the year, following a 2.6% increase over the 12 months ending in March. The energy index increased 17.9% for the 12 months ending April.
2: Yeah.
1: The food index increased 3.2% over the last year. The one thing that I saw was, 3.8% with ending in April, 3.8%, and wages up 3.6% over that time. So wages not keeping up with the inflation, whatever the reason, and that's all that matters. You know, you can say whatever you want, but prices matter to people. As we have said before, when people say, yeah, but the stock market is not prices. GDP is not prices. Job growth is not prices. It's individual, and it affects everybody every single day. That's the challenge this administration still has, and the Republicans have, going into the midterms. If prices weren't a problem, I really wonder what it would look like for Republicans versus Democrats, because the Democrats are so insane on everything.
2: Yeah.
1: But you look at it, gasoline in April was up 5.6%. So it's been up, it's up 30% really over the last year. All energy. Gasoline, 28.4%. Fuel oil, 54.3%, which is going to affect everything across the board that has to be shipped. Everything. Mm-hmm. Electricity up 6.1% over the last year, and it was up 2.1% for April. April alone, it went up.
2: Yeah.
1: Utility gas service was actually down. That's to be expected, though. You would expect, especially if you have April as you get into the warmer season, there's more of a gas supply.
2: Less demand.
1: And less demand, but it's still up 3% over the last year. I'll see if my natural gas prices are going down. new vehicles... down 0.2% for April. Used cars and trucks, no change, down for the year, minus 2.7%. What's that going to look like if the kill switch comes in?
2: Yeah, something tells me that ain't going to happen.
1: Apparel up 0.6%. Apparel up 4.2% over the last year. Shelter was up 0.6% for the month, 3.3% for the year. Transportation services, 0.3%. That's 4.3% for the year. Medical care services, 3.2%. So let me see, what else are we looking at here? The index for food at home, 2.9%. Fruits and vegetables rose 6.1% mm-hmm. over the last 12 months. Mm. So there you go. I mean, that's basically it. If you can sit there and you can say, yeah, but the war is responsible because of gasoline, you probably would be, or because of oil going up, you probably would be correct because it affects everything. And some of those things that weren't affected as much in March would be affected in April because
2: right.
1: it would be delayed. You know, the those price increases might be delayed a month at that point.
2: Mm-hmm.
1: You know, it's again, that's the biggest problem. When you think about it, that's the biggest problem Republicans have and this administration has. And we've said it since day one.
2: Yeah.
1: Of this administration.
2: Since before the war. Because this has been this bringing prices down promise was a problem to begin with.
1: Yeah.
2: That shouldn't have been a campaign promise in 24. It should have been to stabilize the economy. And leave it at that. Don't make the promises. President Trump didn't have to, as a candidate in 2016, didn't have to directly make promises on the border, just had to have a position of being strong on the border. And that worked for him. He didn't have to get into the weeds on things. And there were promises you didn't have to make in 24. And that comes back to haunt you even before the war. So, because there's nothing you can do about bringing prices back to 2019 levels. You can't do anything about that. That's not going to happen, even if you hit your target rate of 2% on inflation and that were to maintain for years on end, then you would have still an increase in prices from where they are now. That's just how inflation works. And that should have been it. That should have been, again, look, we didn't break this. And because of inflation, we're not going to be able to bring prices down to 2019. What we can do is we can, through deregulation, we'll do everything in our power to bring earnings up. That's it. That's all you have to say. But then you add to it the war and the cost of energy, and that's always, this is one thing we talk about with companies coming here to the U.S. to do business. They want, first and foremost, cheap, plentiful energy. They want less regulation. All these things make them more profitable. So when you talk about investment in the U.S., companies coming here to set up shop, that's what we have talked about for years. And with the war, it is temporary. It is a geopolitical effect. But the question is, again, how long can you stall? And because I don't know that it is necessarily a stall, but the conversation and the messaging sounds like a stall. I don't know what's going on behind the scenes.
1: Well,
2: I'm not in the Situation Room. So, you know, that's, but it, people, most people don't think as far as I just took it. They don't say to themselves, well, I'm not sure what's going on, so I have to give them benefit of the doubt. No, what they see is 430, 440 and higher per gallon
1: right.
2: at the pump. When they go to fill up their car once a week, twice a week, or however often they have to.
1: And I don't believe, you know, but because the president lost the basically the 15% tariffs, which went down to 10%, probably tariffs aren't one of a reason why, I mean, prices may be a little higher because of it, but they would be higher if the Supreme Court hadn't made that decision. As to the trade court, that hasn't gone into effect yet.
2: Right.
1: So the 10% tariffs are still there. Now, the president again, and it's interesting because I went, you know, because of the price of beef right now. And I just went, because it came out about a week ago, he may lower the tariffs or suspend the tariffs on beef. Mm-hmm. I go, that might be a good thing to do because I really hardly ever eat beef or hamburgers or anything at all until the summer comes along.
2: Yeah.
1: I probably eat more beef during the summer than I do all year. So when he lowered it and the administration suspended the tariff rate quotas on beef and said, we're lowering the tariffs, we're suspending the tariffs in order to make beef more affordable. And then Charlie Cook writes from this on X, not in National Review, but on X. As Trump has explained, tariffs do not raise prices and are paid for by foreigners, which is why, checking notes here, suspending or removing them lowers prices and make things more affordable.
2: Yeah.
1: And this is the problem.
2: Just like in December.
1: Well, the biggest credibility problem that Trump has on this with conservatives is not the fact that tariffs can't be used if people are involved in unfair trading practices.
2: Right.
1: It's the fact of trying to tell conservatives that raising the cost of doing business lowers prices.
2: Right.
1: Or telling conservatives that foreigners, as he's still doing, are paying the tariffs as he's lowering the tariffs. How many times has he lowered the tariffs and said, I'm lowering the tariffs so you can afford these prices and it will bring prices down? So he's talking out of both sides of his mouth.
2: Well, it only took one White House visit from King Chuck to do away with the Scottish whiskey tariffs.
1: Yeah.
2: You know what I mean? It's not even just, it's the, on the, on your point of lowering prices, they've admitted it how many times now. But then also on the lack of justification when it's like, oh, you know what? That was a good meeting and we'll do away with the tariffs. And it was, it made me want to have my own No Kings rally because the problem is, no, the issue at hand is, and we've said it from the beginning, whatever your tariff game is going to be, choose it and stick with it. Of course, the court handed him a defeat, but even before then, it was all over the place.
1: Well, but even on that, I mean, he was back out again the other day, you know, going after the courts and saying they're, you know, they're doing it because they're in favor of China.
2: Right.
1: No. A president cannot tax American companies.
2: Right. Congress can.
1: The executive branch can't do it. Congress can. And on the last one where Congress specifically said, well, a long time ago when we were in the gold standard, that if balance of payments are out of whack, the executive branch can use tariffs. Everyone knows. That's why even his supporters didn't back him on when the trade court came out. You didn't see the backers saying they did something wrong because he's promoting trade imbalance. Trade imbalance is not balance of payments, as we've explained before. Mm-hmm. It's so crystal clear legally, and he's out there still railing that they're for the Chinese. It doesn't do you any good. You're not getting anywhere with conservatives who understand economics.
2: Right.
1: And, you know, that's one of the biggest problems.

0: increases, he didn't mention the fact that the trade imbalance hasn't changed.
1: Right.
0: You know, so they're picking and choosing, and conservatives economically are not idiots. They understand what's going on. And the BS, as we said from the very beginning, and we were criticized severely for that, manufacturing has lost 80,000 jobs over the last year. The trade imbalance has not lowered. The economy is at 2%, and so much of the economy is medical.
1: Mm-hmm.
0: Even the job creation, Trump even said it the other day, because so much of the new jobs are people getting part-time jobs, working two jobs. The president even admitted it the other day.
1: Right.
0: And most of it is medical fields. Manufacturing's getting killed in this country job-wise.
1: Well, the debate ended for me, and I didn't end it. You didn't end it. The Trump administration ended it when they announced 200-plus food tariffs would be drawn down.
0: Yeah.
1: To save families money,
0: right?
1: And the same with beef. You don't have to debate me. Debate them.
0: Well, they're debating
1: themselves.
0: If doing
1: away with the tariffs saves families money, then why wouldn't you draw down all tariffs? It's not going to happen where it goes to zero. I don't expect that. But why not take the brunt of what you have in place now and eliminate it, or drop it down to where it was before to save families money? Why wouldn't you do that? Is it pride? I can't tell you. The debate isn't with me. It's with them.
0: We are Red Eye Radio.
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3: It is now mid-May, but I think we can finally put to rest any additional freeze concerns for the central and eastern United States.
4: With USDA meteorologist Brad Rippey saying, late April, early May cold outbreaks and freeze events following record warmth in March and early April raised crop concerns.
3: With specialty crops and with winter wheat, it often doesn't take very long to do significant damage at a certain stage of development.
4: And in the case of fruit trees, plants, and vines in freeze event locales,
3: concerns have extended from the Midwest into the Mid-Atlantic and Northeast. Extensive reports of damage to a variety of specialty crops, and at least on a local to regional scale, this could result in a reduction of fruit availability. It's also extended into the wine grape sector, and we could see a year where we don't see a whole lot of wine production in some of the hardest hit areas of the Northeast and the Mid-Atlantic.
4: I'm Rod Bain reporting for the U.S. Department of Agriculture in Washington, D.C.
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21: 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Uh-huh. 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
8: It's true. The big guy speaks the truth. So I'm just editorial board. Wall Street Journal.
22: Yeah.
8: The Senate, well, they confirmed him yesterday. Did they confirm him? Kevin Warsh was confirmed, I thought.
22: Well, you know, what was interesting.
8: It said it's poised this week to be confirmed. I thought he was yesterday.
22: Well, Newsmax reported that he was confirmed. Others, all the other sources said cleared a key Senate hurdle, which I thought was committee.
8: Okay. All right.
22: But it said, here's from Newsmax.com. U.S. Senate on Tuesday confirmed Kevin Warsh to a 14-year term as Federal Reserve Governor, marking an important step toward his succeeding Jerome Powell.
8: Okay.
22: So not as
8: All right, okay. Chair. That's okay.
22: All yeah.
8: Right. So, but here it is.
22: Yeah.
8: Because I saw that same thing, too, and I'm like, oh, okay. The Senate is poised this week to confirm Kevin Warsh as the new chair of the Federal Reserve. And the Wall Street veteran may be wondering why he ever signed up for this duty.
22: Yeah.
8: Tuesday's consumer inflation data for April shows he's inheriting one of the most difficult monetary tasks since Paul Volcker took over from G. William Miller in 1979.
22: Mm.
8: By the way, I'm old enough. I remember that.
22: Yeah.
8: I remember how high interest rates had to go to tame that inflation.
22: You remember when Volcker had curves. Only economists are going to get that joke. That's so sad.
8: Yes. So when you look at it, and they talk about, you know, I almost said Volcker. they talk about, you know, Powell and the fact of, remember, he was the one that said inflation is transitory and then admitted later on, you know, that interest rates, you know, with all the borrowing the government was doing and all the money that they were throwing in and stimulus and, you know, everything that happened during his term that did the opposite. And they're like, you know, he even admits he did stuff that was just not good. But if you're looking to tame inflation right now, because if you look at it and because they go through this here and they said, let me just read a few things here about consumer prices rose 6.6% in April or 3.8% over the last 12 months. That's down from 0.9% in March. And some 40% of the increase was related to the Iran war's energy shock. But that's little consolation since so-called core prices, that's taking out food and energy, rose 0.4% in April, an acceleration from 0.2% in March and 2.8% for 12 months. Service prices were notably hot, with shelter up 0.6% and overall non-energy services up 0.5% or 3.3% over 12 months. The disinflation in goods prices also seems to have stopped, as apparel prices are up 4.2% in the last year, and Whirlpool last week announced it raised prices 10% in April as two examples. Those figures confirm the inflation pop in the recent personal consumption expenditure data. They also suggest that the disinflation earlier this year may have been another false drawings that have typified recent Fed performance. The central bank keeps thinking it has inflation conquered and it begins a monetary easing cycle, only to find out its optimism is premature. Mm-hmm. The last inflation report marks a dispiriting end to Jerome Powell's 8-year tenure as Fed chair. The press focuses mainly on President Trump's relentless attacks on Mr. Powell and praises him as a stalwart of Fed independence. We've supported the president. We've supported him from those unfair assaults. But Fed chiefs are measured overall by their stewardship of the economy, especially price stability. On those grounds, Mr. Powell's tenure has been a notable failure. Mm. The nearby chart tracks consumer price inflation across 8 years. Of Powell's two terms, and then they just go through it all. He goes, Mr. Powell's tragic error was the pandemic era price spike that he dismissed for too long as transitory.
22: Yes.
8: Prices soared before the Fed recognized its mistake, hitting an annual rate of 9.1% in June of 2022. The Fed still largely blames supply chain disruptions for the inflation spike rather than its policy choices to accommodate blowout federal spending and keep interest rates low for too long. And that's the problem right there when you look at the Fed. The fact that they still look at supply chains as the problem in that inflation.
22: Yeah. Yeah.
8: The problem that the people in charge and Powell didn't recognize that it was the blowout federal spending that caused it.
22: Yeah. Right.
8: And blaming something else that was not to blame.
22: Yeah, no,
8: long-term inflation that we had. It might have, we know the supply chain had an effect, But also people pulled back from buying at that point, too.
22: If you're
8: because a lot of people were unemployed for a period of time there or had cut back hours.
22: Right. Yeah.
8: And to sit there and ignore it and go, no, it was a supply chain that caused it and not the blowout spending and keeping interest rates low at that point.
22: Right.
8: To ignore that. This is why I've always said we believe that these people that are in power somehow have intelligence beyond what we can understand. And they don't.
22: No, they don't. And if you're building a case against Powell, that should be the focus on the whole transitory thing. You know, if you think of the mindset and where we have been, you have to remind people because people live in the bubble today. I don't know what kind of case you have to make against Powell. I think, again, on the merits, it's already made. And it clearly wasn't going to be the case that he was going to fire Powell as chairman because we didn't get to that point. So the point is that you can, in bringing on Warsh and hopefully taking a new direction, I can't tell you what is going to happen when it comes to a Fed chair, because as you just mentioned, you know, so many people believe that, well, they're in that place for a reason. They must be qualified. Well, not everybody Trump has hired on has stayed on. So I don't know if that will be the case for a Fed chair or is doing an effective job. I don't know if that'll be the case with this Fed chair, next Fed chair, or the following, or whoever it is in that position. And it's been I think you get into the wonkish type of territory, especially when it was never going to be the case that you were going to fire Jerome Powell. And then you're counting on people in a very small group of people to put any thought into that was going nowhere to begin with. The what the Fed is doing, I mean, I'm going to criticize. I don't care if it's Warsh or Jerome Powell. It doesn't, Janet Yellen, I don't care who it is. That's at the helm. I don't care who it is. It's going to be, again, humans are involved in any human endeavor. There's going to be a lot of flaws, especially with so many, they've got a whole group.
8: Right.
22: They're going to make the decision as a group. And we can get into the whole idea of them. The Fed should be audited and there should be greater oversight and everything else. And we've had those discussions for years, but the people don't care when we're, you know, getting close to $39 trillion in debt and nobody bats an eye.
8: Well,
22: then I don't know what to tell you.
8: When you had, because you and I grew up all the time, you could make, you know, because of the Fed rate, you could make, everybody could have had a passbook account, a savings account. You could make decent money on it.
1: Yeah.
8: Remember?
1: Yeah.
8: My entire life. And all of a sudden we got to what, 15 years ago?
1: Yeah.
8: And all of a sudden the interest rate was, just until a couple of years ago, what you got if you had something in the bank, 0.000001%.
22: Yeah, it was.
8: That was always manufactured.
22: Yeah.
8: That was that. And right. That was more, in my opinion, that was political to keep the interest on the debt low. I mean, right. There was so much manipulation of that. You and I, back in 2012, remember the whole thing. China's manipulating their currency. Like, what the hell you think we're doing?
22: Yeah, we do it all the time.
8: You know, it's like, what are you talking about?
1: Yeah.
8: We need to stop China from manipulating. We're doing the same thing.
1: Yeah.
8: And so what the thing that got me about Powell, there were a number of things, but the transitory statement, obviously, and we said it at that time with inflation, was a political statement.
22: Yeah.
8: It was not an economic statement.
22: Right.
8: It was not based in economic, in solid economic projections.
22: Right.
8: It wasn't.
22: No. Nope.
8: It was a political statement to protect what? The people in power? I don't know. I can't read the mind. But we knew it was wrong at the time. Remember the laughter we had. It's transitory. It's transitory. Yeah. And that's where my friend Richard.
22: Right.
8: Richard Rosso, the great financial analyst and an investor down in Houston,
22: mm-hmm.
8: came up with permatory.
22: Yeah, which is brilliant.
8: Yeah. I think my friend Richard should become Fed chair.
22: No, I'd love that.
8: But
22: at least I could trust his methodology, his thinking, right?
8: Well, I mean, that's the point. The transitory never made any economic sense. It just didn't. And the amount of money that was being pumped. And by the way, other economists knew it. Yeah. Obama economists knew it.
22: Oh, yeah.
8: They warned you can't be printing money you can't be borrowing this kind of money and just throwing it into the hands of the people.
22: Lawrence Summers.
8: Yeah, Larry Summers said it. Can't do it. The warnings were all there.
22: Yep. Everybody knew it. Anybody yeah. old enough that had seen it before recognized it again.
8: And so really with worse right now, I mean, you know, what do you do? I mean, with because how long is the war going to last?
22: Right.
8: Because I don't know where to go with interest rates right now. If you ask me, all right, I don't know when the next meeting is, when they're going to raise it. Is it June? I don't even know.
22: But it's pretty much everybody believes any kind of rate decrease is off the table, you know, with the current situation.
8: Yeah.
22: So
8: and that's why you do it. You know, that's why you do it every month, every few months, whatever, when they meet to do that. Because I look at it, I go, I don't know what I would do right now. I don't know.
22: Yeah, mid-June.
8: There's too many variables right now.
22: You know, the miss yesterday, the median forecast for year-over-year inflation was 3.7, and we hit 3.8. Core inflation year-over-year, the median forecast was 2.7, and we hit 2.8. And so, you know, which isn't a massive miss on either one of those. Everything else, in fact, I think was pretty much on target. But month-over-month. But again, if we're still looking at 3.5%, let's say we're looking at 3.5% inflation. If Warsh is at the helm, are you going to make a move to lower interest rates? And does the rest of the Fed agree with you? You know, so that's the question.
8: And my thing is, as this continues to go on, if gas prices remain high. By the way, my gas prices at my gas station went to $3.99.
22: Mm.
8: Yeah. I think we were up to, the most we reached was $4.39.
22: Yeah.
8: So I think
22: my neighborhood's somewhere around there.
8: So we're down a little bit.
22: I haven't
8: bought
22: gas in a few days, but yeah.
8: Shut up.
22: Yeah.
8: And people may be saying, Gary, that was quite rude. I mean, shut up just for... He hasn't filled up with gas. I mean, where did that come
22: from? I drive a heavy truck. It's pretty heavy for a Chevy 1500.
8: Oh, you are driving because you're going to Wichita Falls more.
22: Yeah, I'm going. I said, to my
8: parents. The shut up was yeah. because he only drives a couple of miles to work.
22: Yeah, my commute is only
8: right where I have 28 miles.
22: 2.2 miles.
8: That was.
22: Yeah,
8: I know that was. Quite,
22: I coast home. Usually.
8: Quite reactionary of me.
22: I don't even know if I'll start my truck next time
8: to say to shut up. But yeah. I look at it and I say, okay, where do I go? Because how much of the inflation? Remember, tariffs have been lowered.
22: Mm-hmm.
8: They're collecting a lot less in tariffs now.
22: Right.
8: So that's off the table. And how much of, you know, you look at right now because of the energy prices, that's what's causing the vast majority of the inflation out there.
22: Yeah.
8: Yep. We are Red Eye Radio.
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25: 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I'll keep you updated on local news, weather, and sports. 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We'll check in with Kim Komando each weekday morning along with Dr. Sanjay Gupta. 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

0: We are Red Eye Radio. He is Eric Carly, and I'm Gary McNamara. Yeah, so the Fed chairmanship is not a job I would want.
1: No, I don't want that hot seat at all. No, for me, that would be transitory.
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4: ABC News, I'm Dave Packer. The nation's largest commuter railway is on strike. Workers from New York's Long Island Railroad walked off the job at 12:01 a.m. Saturday morning after negotiations with the Metropolitan Transportation Authority ended without a new contract. Long Island and the New Jersey or New York City region bracing for an extremely challenging commute should this continue to Monday. President Trump back at the White House after days of talks with China's President Xi, asked as he walked off Marine One how it went.
5: We made great deals. We did great trade deals. We had great relationships, and a lot of things have happened, and you'll be hearing about them, but that was a tremendous success. I think it really was a historic moment. Thank you very much.
4: Sources tell ABC News President Trump's expected to drop his $10 billion lawsuit against the IRS. It would be in exchange for the creation of a massive fund to compensate allies who claim they were wrongfully targeted by the Biden administration. This is ABC News. Severe weather will roll into parts of the Midwest and South this weekend.
6: Into tomorrow, the threat shifts south and west into eastern Colorado and central Iowa. By Sunday, now we're really ramping it up from north central Oklahoma out to Minnesota. By Monday, another active day with severe storms from north Texas all the way to the western Great Lakes. Watching cities like Wichita and Omaha over to Des Moines, the threat will linger into Tuesday. Heat out ahead of the storm right here in New York, 90s by Tuesday and Wednesday.
4: ABC News meteorologist Lee Goldberg. All right, we're sorry to do this.
7: 1-877
4: Yeah, there it is.
7: it is, the Cars for Kids jingle. That's that one that gets stuck in your head all the time. It's not airing anywhere in California anymore. That after a judge ruled in favor of a plaintiff who accused the nonprofit of false advertising. The suit alleged that Cars for Kids didn't allocate funds to underprivileged kids in California, but instead funded a group that provides Jewish summer camps and programs for teenagers in New York and New Jersey. Cars for Kids calls the ruling deeply flawed. Dave Packer, ABC News.
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14: He started researching conservative arguments, initially wanting to debunk them, but then realized he'd been blinded by his own confirmation bias. He said that when he tried to question things like the riots or whether the millions raised were actually going to the victims' families, he was met with hostility from Black Lives Matter. Whenever I called it out, I was told that I needed to stay in line or that I was losing the plot, and I just got sick of it. Adding that he realized how performative activism actually is.
15: Mm.
14: Ooh, I like that. Mm.

0: Yeah.
1: Wow. That's a great line. And, you know, I thought of when I, you know, you could, the Black Lives Matter protests, but when you look at now it's no kings.
0: Well, it's pretty much all modern activism on the left is performative. Because you can't tell me, and by the way, we know this because of what we have seen with how well organized a lot of these events are, right? There's big money that goes into organizing them. Yes, there's shared thought, and there are a lot of lunatics on the left, no doubt. But you're going to take it to another level when the camera's rolling. It is performative. It is, in fact, I think for a lot of the people there, I think they're there to see the train wreck.
1: He said at the time in 2020 that while he outwardly supported these movements, the Black Lives Matter movement, he had long-standing reservations about their messaging. He noted he had family and friends who worked in law enforcement during the height of the anti-police movement. I thought it was weird that so many people were demonizing every single cop and every single police department.
2: Where'd you hear that before? That sounds like something that I'd heard on Red Eye Radio. Mm.
1: And I thought it was insane to watch the looting and rioting happening. He also noted that the families of the victims of violence were not actually being helped by the organization claiming to support them. Breonna Taylor's mother was even speaking out, saying that her daughter's name and death were being exploited and there were millions of dollars being made off her death. Not a single dollar went to her, went to legal fees or anything of that nature. So I just started seeing the fraud pretty early on. So they go, in 2025, federal prosecutors launched an investigation into whether senior leaders of the Black Lives Matter organization defrauded donors of tens of millions of dollars. In December of 2025, the executive director of BLM Oklahoma was indicted on 25 federal counts, including wire fraud and money laundering, after allegedly embezzling over $3 million in donations to fund international travel, shopping, and real estate. But I think it's interesting just to find out when people on the left, you know, whether it's Michael Rappaport, who, by the way, is saying he might run for mayor of New York now.
0: Yeah, yeah.
1: So,
0: all right.
1: Well. But when you see, I think it's fascinating because you really don't see major figures on the right moving to the left. You may have the Never Trumpers.
0: Yeah.
1: But, you know, you look at, for example, Bill Kristol.
0: Right.
1: He's completely changed his political philosophy.
0: Yeah. It's hard to believe he was ever a conservative.
1: Yeah. When you look at it, it doesn't make it, and he doesn't explain why.
0: No, because we judge him based on what he has said since becoming pretty much the Never Trumper. I mean, if you're going to put a face on the whole Never Trumper thing, it's his.
1: Well, I mean, you can disagree with Trump. We disagree with Trump. We haven't given we disagree with everybody.
0: That's the points we have made, and we have said okay, but explain why you disagree from a conservative point of view, and he's gone in the opposite direction.
1: Right. We haven't changed our opinions on anything.
0: No.
1: And, you know, and so we can criticize. And plus, you know, I voted for Trump 3 times. I don't hate anybody. There isn't any emotional hate. I don't hate anybody.
0: I want him to continue to have control of the House and Senate.
1: Yeah, and
0: until he's done being president.
1: And I want the Republicans in the executive branch. I mean, my whole point is I want, even though the Republican Party is not as conservative as I would like, the option is not an option.
0: There is no turning back.
1: And people recognize that. They recognize the fact that, you know, you're not, I haven't been emotionally damaged because Trump or anybody else is in political office.
0: No.
1: You know, it's not I can't eat, I can't sleep, I can't do this because I disagree with every politician.
0: That's where they were. Right. Remember when he won in 2016 and when he won again in 2024? They just lost their ever-loving mind.
1: I don't think there's a politician I've ever agreed with.

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9: People like members of Governor Janet Mills' inner circle, a lot of people still going to, you know, claim they're going to vote for her. 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
2: And he is Eric Harley, and I'm Gary McNamara. Good morning. Welcome. 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Now, this is one of my favorite things from yesterday, and I just happened to see it because I was just going through X, and Jonathan Turley wrote about it, and the collegefix.com has it,
13: mm-hmm.
2: And where the University of California at Davis
10: has a thing called the Whole Earth Festival. Okay?
11: Yeah.
10: And be honest with you, it looks like all liberals in there.
11: Yeah.
10: Well, the Whole Earth Festival has written a public apology for an informal drum circle that it denounced as cultural appropriation.
11: Uh-huh.
10: And as Jonathan Turley writes, and so many other people commenting on it, it's like, he writes, given the presence of both drums and circles in every single culture, it's not clear where the appropriation was found. They couldn't find where the appropriation was, but they still had to apologize.
11: Yeah.
10: They don't even know what the hell they're apologizing for.
11: No, they can't find it. But we're sorry anyway. How many times does that happen? Someone made fun of, who was it that made fun of Jimmy Kimmel one time apologizing for a joke that he made? And I don't remember what it was about. And then they showed him at the podium. I don't know where he was. It looked like L.A. City Hall or something. It probably was outside his studios. And he's at the podium apologizing and crying. I was like, what are you apologizing for? You're a comedian.
10: Did you ever see...
11: You're supposed to be a comedian.
10: You ever see the interview? I'm sure there's been more than one interview. I saw the one interview where Daryl Hall, they asked him if he was culturally appropriating songs.
11: Yeah,
10: he was involved in cultural appropriation.
11: Right, exactly. And no, remember...
10: He just went, he goes, I grew up with this music. And you know, so many of the rhythm and blues bands, when he was a kid, he went down to the studios.
11: Mm-hmm.
10: And he would do whatever they wanted him to do.
11: Mm-hmm.
10: I mean, he was a part of that.
11: That's where his training and influence was.
10: Exactly. That's where it all came from.
11: Right.
10: And I think, I forgot who it was that, I don't know if it was the OJs or the Spinners that were on, you know, the Daryl Hall, the great show. That,
11: right, yeah.
10: I don't even know if it's still on anymore.
11: Yeah, Daryl's House.
10: Daryl's House.
11: I don't know if it is.
10: What a great show. I mean, what a great show.
11: Yeah.
10: And it was either, I can't think, remember, was the, might have been the OJs.
11: Mm.
10: And they were blown away. They had no idea his background. And they went, oh, you're really legit. But he just said, I'm paraphrasing here. He said, music is music. We all pick up different influences.
11: Yeah.
10: If you make great music, you make great music.
11: Mm-hmm.
10: He said, I didn't create the sound that I have. I was influenced by it and went down my own, we went down our own path. And did it. I'm not taking credit for the genre.
11: Right.
10: I'm simply playing music because it's music, and music is supposed to bring people together. And the best thing in music is when you can take different forms of music and different types of performers and bring it all together. Music is not about separation. It's about bringing people together.
11: Right.
10: And so here you have this whole Earth Festival that had to write a public apology for having a drum circle. And they can't even figure out what the cultural appropriation is.
11: Right.
10: Nobody knows.
11: Yeah.
10: Because every culture has both drums and drum circles in their culture, apparently.
11: Yeah. Right. And because, I don't know, they don't belong to a culture. But we live still, the left lives in the world of apologies. You're part of a movement today. You're the oppressor tomorrow. Nope, wait. You're the oppressor today.
10: It's so much easier being a... It's so much easier being a conservative than a liberal.
11: No, it would be exhausting to be a liberal.
10: I mean...
11: The rules change every day, which means you've got to go to the door. The rule book's on... I think this is how they do it. They deliver it to the door every day. Like DoorDash drops it off or something. And then you got to read the rule book because it changed from last night when you went to bed.
10: Man,
11: I have to
10: apologize for cultural appropriation, or I have to apologize because your sensitivity and blah, blah, blah, blah, blah, blah, blah, blah, blah.
11: Justin Timberlake did a duet with Prince's hologram at the Super Bowl. And not only did they come out and say that was wrong, and I'd say I probably agree with it. I didn't see it. You and I always just comment on the news that comes from whatever event. I didn't see it. I know, saw the clip.
13: I know why you said it's probably wrong, but it got nothing to do with cultural appropriation.
11: No, it's the hologram thing. Yeah. Stop it. And so that whole thing then quickly evolved into, and all of your music, Justin, is cultural appropriation. Huh? Here's a guy that was hired to do the Super Bowl for, and it's announced months ahead of time. Here's the halftime show. And so he comes out, he does this, which again, stop with the holograms. You know? There's actual, I just read this the other day. Prince's estate does not allow for a tribute band. You can do cover songs, a cover song. You can't be a Prince tribute band. They go after you legally. And so it's obviously.
13: Wow.
11: Yeah. So it's obviously controlled. That was controlled by the estate of Prince. They have to run that through them. The Super Bowl, the entertainment committee, the whole thing, months of planning and promotion of this, and the moment it's done, look, cheesy doing it with a hologram, sorry. But it evolved into all of your music is cultural appropriation. You got blonde hair and blue eyes, sorry. And
13: you need to sing white music.
11: Well, and it's like the dude's been around forever. You and I were just talking in during the break about boy bands.
13: Yeah.
11: And he was, you know, he was in NSYNC and, you know, launched his solo career out of that. So he's been around for a long time. I mean, I took my daughter to see NSYNC. She was in middle school, I think. And, I mean, it was, I don't know, back in the 90s, whenever it was. So he's been around for so long, then all of a sudden, no, it's cultural appropriation.
13: Well, it's
11: That's the rule book changing,
13: we better first explain, before we lose our music street cred,
11: yeah,
13: why we were talking boy bands. I'm just getting over.
11: Because all the posters you put up in the control room. Right, that was obvious.
13: As you can tell, I mean, my voice is still a little out of it. I both of us, even over on the other side of the wall.
11: Yeah, producer Alan caught what we had. I blame me, quite
13: frankly. I don't know if Ron is sick, but Alan caught it.
11: Yeah.
13: Respiratory thing. So I'm just going through the TV. Saturday or Sunday, I was like, I just can't do anything. And there was a, I don't know if it was HBO Max or whatever, but there was it was CW. They always have music documentaries.
11: Yeah, okay.
13: And it was on boy bands. And I just happened to, you know, click, I go, what's this? I end up watching the whole thing. Now, when boy bands became popular in the 90s, I'm into completely different music. I mean, I didn't even pay attention. I was like, boy bands manufactured, whatever.
11: Yeah.
13: I learned a lot.
11: Mm-hmm.
13: I learned a lot about so many of the so-called boy bands that said, we weren't boy bands.
11: Yeah.
13: We weren't manufactured. We actually came together on our own and did the, and it's like, you know, they're talking about the stereotyping and bigotry of calling us a boy band and how they all hate the whole boy band
11: thing.
13: Well,
11: it's like calling Metallica hair metal.
13: Yeah.
11: And they weren't hair metal.
13: Yeah, great, great. Well, it's like when people start saying, well, I'm into heavy metal and, you know, Poison.
11: Yeah. That's not metal.
13: And I'm just like, well, you know, and I actually listened to some of the music and they did some a cappella stuff and I forgot which band it was, but went through all different ones. In fact, a band that I actually had no idea was a boy band and I had their album in the 90s, a band called, and they were actually in the documentary called The Moffats from Canada.
11: Mm-hmm.
13: And to me, they were a rock band.
11: Mm-hmm.
13: And they played their own instruments.
11: Right.
13: I never knew it until I met a woman down here in Texas. She goes, do you like any of the boy bands? I'm like, no, I hate them. She goes, I like the Moffats. I go, I've got that album. They're a boy band. And she goes, they're a boy band. I go, no, they're not. Yes, they are. And apparently they fit the definition, you know, of a boy band.
11: Yeah.
13: But they were being played on the alternative stations up there.
11: Mm-hmm.
13: Out of Toronto.
11: Yeah.
13: You know, and so that's why you never looked at them as a, you know, because they didn't play boy bands.
11: Well, I saw a Def Leppard video like about a month or two ago, and I said, you know, I said to myself, I said, self, they're kind of like a boy band with instruments is what they became. If you followed Def Leppard from the beginning, which I did, then they, you know, pour some sugar on me. Sorry, that's a weird request.
13: Well, no, that's why. People have asked me, because they know I've done a variety of things in my life, but the hardest job I ever had was, the hardest job I ever had was a wedding DJ.
11: Mm-hmm.
13: Now, I've explained the problems. I worked for a guy. We played records back then, and we were getting into maybe some CDs.
11: Yeah.
13: It was records.
11: Yeah.
13: So you had to have all the, there was nowhere where you go on the computer, the bride's family has asked for this song, and you punch it in, download it, and play it.
11: Mm-hmm.
13: No, didn't have it. And he would never have, if they requested 10 songs, he might have 5 for me.
11: Yeah.
13: But what I hated the most is when that song came out, and I had to play that damn song, which I hated more than anything on the planet, more than anything ever in my life, maybe, besides Bobby Goldsboro watching Scotty grow.
11: Or Honey.
13: No, you're right. It was Honey. Yeah. Not watching Scotty grow. It was Honey. It's,
11: yeah.
13: Look how big the tree has grown. but
11: are you admitting to burying her under a tree? Sorry.
13: And so I had to actually play that. And then this one, I can still remember the one wedding. It was at a fire hall. I had to play it like 10 times. Play it again. Play it again. Play it again. And I remember when I would get there, the check would be there. And it was like, and we're going back. When did that song come out? Late 80s?
11: Yeah,
13: late 80s.
11: Yeah, 86, 88, somewhere. Okay. I don't know.
13: Yeah, so, and, you know, I was making like $500 a night.
11: Mm-hmm.
13: It was great money.
11: Mm-hmm.
13: And I felt like I was a prostitute.
11: Well, you play with the crowd once, that's why they pay you. So look, I've had a bride, and it was a family member, whisper into my ear, and I did have the advantage of downloading songs on the fly. I'm sitting there working on a laptop. And I always get asked to do it because a couple of times I did. And this one time, the bride gently whispered into my ear, turn that blank off. And she didn't use the word blank. And I was like, you know, I'm just downloading popular songs, right? And it was like, oh, man, I wasn't getting paid before. I'm totally not getting paid now. So, yeah. Yeah, that's a nightmare of a job.
13: The hardest money I ever had to earn. But the whole point was they got into the whole thing about cultural appropriation.
11: Mm-hmm.
13: And so that's why it's been on my mind. So when I saw Turley talking about the whole Earth Festival at UC Davis that had to write a public apology for a drum circle, and it's like, well, all cultures have drums and circles, and they play music in circles.
11: Right.
13: There is no ethnicity that claims that claims ownership to it to begin with, but they had to apologize and not even know what they were apologizing for.
11: Right.
13: Just amazing.
11: Yeah. You can't define it.
13: You can't even define it anymore. I would hate to be a liberal just because I've always have to, can I say this? Can
11: no.
13: I say this? Can I say this? Can I say
11: well,
13: this?
11: Well, no, this is exactly what's going on with the 28 candidates. Who's going to rise to the top? Well, today it's AOC, but it might be somebody else tomorrow. Why? Because today, you're the champion. Tomorrow, you're the oppressor.
13: Well, but the perfect example is Tom Steyer can't answer the question, are you evil because you're a billionaire?
11: Exactly.
13: Because AOC says,
11: right,
13: you got to be a criminal. So are you a criminal?
11: Right. Yep.
13: So
11: exhausting
13: much
11: for them, but we love it.
13: Oh, yeah, yeah. Keep it going because it makes our show.
11: Yeah.
13: Well, we don't have to do any work anymore.
11: Exactly.
13: That's it.
11: Thank you.
13: Is. Yeah. We are Red Eye Radio.
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0: We are Red Eye Radio. He's our Carly and I'm Gary McNamara. Well, Mamdani got an extra $4 billion from Hochul.
1: Oh,
0: so
1: man.
0: New York State has decided to fund the communist regime, at least for this budget, of Mamdani. And he said, well, we may have some kind of cuts, and we're going to add more user fees, I guess, is what they're going to do.
2: Right, yeah.
0: Add more user fees or whatever. But the property tax thing has been dropped.
2: Yeah, right.
0: He might have been impeached if he would have done that.
2: Exactly. Well, that's, it's a problem.
0: But the rest of New York?
2: Yeah.
0: I'm sure you're happy to be funding more of New York City.
2: It's for the better good.
0: Yes.
2: That's not even your city.

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9: ABC News, I'm Dave Packer. Sources tell us that President Trump is expected to drop his $10 billion lawsuit against the IRS. They say this would be in exchange for the creation of a $1.7 billion fund to compensate allies who claim they were wrongfully targeted by the Biden administration. House Democratic Caucus Chairman Pete Aguilar.
10: This is ridiculous, but this is exactly, you know, who he is. Some way, somehow, he'll find a way to try to pay himself in addition to, you know, some of the 1,500 insurrectionists who he pardoned for trying to take over the Capitol here.
9: President Trump back at the White House after days of talks with China's President Xi. The U.S. Supreme Court has denied Virginia Democrats' request to stay the Supreme Court decision that invalidated a voter-approved redistricting effort. The Texas Supreme Court rejecting a push from state Republicans and Governor Greg Abbott to reprimand the 50 Democratic state senators who fled the state last year during redistricting. This is ABC News. Colorado Governor Jared Polis has commuted the sentence of a former county elections clerk who was convicted of conspiring to challenge the results of the 2020 election.
11: Tina Peters had been convicted of handing over her county's election software to a person associated with Mike Lindell, the MyPillow CEO and prominent election fraud conspiracy theorist. Governor Jared Polis calls Peters' 9-year sentence extremely unusual and lengthy, and she'll be released on parole next month. Colorado Secretary of State Jenna Griswold says the move will only embolden the election denial movement. Mike Dubusky, ABC News.
9: The Texas Supreme Court rejected a push from state Republicans and Governor Greg Abbott to reprimand the 50 Democratic state lawmakers who fled the state last year in protest of new congressional maps. The justices rejected the argument that the Democrats vacated their offices. Their redistricting push in Texas kickstarted efforts in various states across the country. Dave Packer, ABC News.
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0: Now, it's Red Eye Radio. Gary McNamara and Eric Harley talk about everything from politics to social issues and news of the day. Whether you're up late or you're just starting your day, welcome to the show. From the Relief Factor Studios, this is Red Eye Radio.
1: All across America, we are Red Eye Radio. He is Eric Harley, and I'm Gary McNamara. Good morning.
2: Hello.
1: And just the headline.
2: Yeah.
1: The headlines are just themselves. And these are legitimate headlines.
2: Right.
1: Okay, yeah, this is not the Babylon Bee.
2: Yeah.
1: You didn't earn that. AOC's unintentional confession. Well, she cannot earn $1 billion because she is useless.
2: Yeah, I've said that a few times since she made that comment. She can't earn $1 billion.
1: Right. She can, so she can't earn $1 billion, so yeah. She believes nobody else can.
2: Right.
1: But then this one. Democrats still willing to consider candidates without Nazi tattoos.
2: Yeah. Right. Still willing to consider them. Oh, my gosh. I love it. My gosh. You know, this is the thing. At one point in my life, I remember when my dad retired from the military. He went on to have a second career, truck driving. But when he retired from the military, I thought, oh, man, this would be great. My brother-in-law retired as a major from the Air Force after 20 years, and he was like 40, 42, somewhere there. And I thought, oh, man, that'd be great. Of course, he went on to a second career, too. And I thought to myself, you know, back then at those times, oh, man, retire. Oh, it'd be great. I can't because of the headlines you just brought. It would be impossible. The torment I would go through, because what am I going to do? Give up my smartphone? That can't happen. I need my smartphone. Have to go back to a flip phone so I can't see anything. Just have to put blinders on like the Democrats do. Was it Maureen Dowd that said that? Her friends all draw the curtains and close the blinds and shut the doors when there's... and turn the TV off when there's bad news about Democrats.
1: Mm-hmm.
2: Yeah, I'd have to pretty much exclude myself from everything. It would drive me nuts.
1: Well, I guess this means that both AOC and then Tom Simkowski, if you remember Tom Simkowski, the character from Office Space.
2: Yeah, yeah, yeah.
1: Remember when the Bobs are in there and they go, what about this Tom Simkowski? He's useless.
2: Yeah.
1: But that's so funny. And then this got to me because this is like we're doing a classic rock show today. Let's play the oldies but goodies.
2: Yes.
1: I'm like, wow, here we go.
2: And there are so many.
1: Here's this. You ready for this headline?
2: What do you got?
1: Rage Against the Machines. Tom Morello faces backlash after singing at New York City ICE protest rally.
2: Wow. Singing, huh?
1: Remember, they are actually, when you break it down, as we said years ago. I mean, we're going back, what, 20 years ago?
2: Yeah, probably. Something
1: when
2: like
1: was
2: that.
1: It when Rage Against the Machine and Green Day, was that Bush? That was Bush, I think.
2: I thought Clinton, but go ahead.
1: And we said, wait a minute. They're, you know, him and Zach DeLaRocca, they're freaking Marxists.
2: Yeah.
1: Their rage for the machine.
2: Yeah.
1: They don't believe in freedom. They don't believe in independence. They don't believe in the rule of law in a democracy.
2: Right. Were you saying Bush 41? Because it might have been Bush 4. I think for Green Day, it was Bush 41. I think. Yeah, no.
1: No. Because they didn't have their first... their first album, their only good album.
2: It was before I moved here.
1: It was 94, 95?
2: Yeah.
1: Yeah.
2: Yeah, somewhere in there. Yeah.
1: Clinton.
2: Yeah, it would have been.
1: Clinton.
2: Yeah. Okay.
1: But Rage for the Machine. I mean, that's the, you know, that, and I think that was really when we started saying that. And I can't remember when I started saying Rage for the Machine. They're not Rage Against the Machine. They're Rage for the Machine.
2: Mm-hmm.
1: Because you cannot be a socialist Marxist and talk about the independence and the rights of the individual, because the whole concept of that is that you are controlled by the state.
2: Right.
1: And when I look back at it, it's like, oh, okay, they were actually the leaders of projection, accusing the other side what they actually are, and identifying themselves as what they actually are not.
2: Yeah. Yeah.
1: But as we've always said, if you're a Marxist socialist, you have to lie about everything. But it was funny because some of the comments, Fox has a story of the comments after he spoke, and he said the Trump administration is the authoritarian clown show and called for a mass movement of peaceful anti-fascist crime fighters. Now, he's using the term fascist now. It's like apparently he's taken such a long vacation that he hasn't realized the fascist label has been used up already.
2: Yeah, right. Yeah.
1: That was used up a couple of years ago.
2: Yeah.
1: I just some of the responses Fox has here. Performs, being the apt word here, like a commie circus clown. Lowlife Tom Morello wants Americans to be murdered by illegal aliens and trillions wasted on them. F this guy. Hmm. There it is. So now he's raging for the machine.
2: Yeah.
1: He pretended to rage against. Does he even know that? Well, to that person, you know, welcome to what we've been saying for a couple of decades.
2: He's never known that.
1: they don't know.
2: No. There's, no. They're not talking about freedom from the machine. They're talking about everybody getting in line with the machine.
1: With the machine, exactly. Where the rule of law, if you don't believe in the rule of law in a constitutional republic, in a democracy, under the umbrella of a democracy, then you're the fascist.
2: Right. Yep.
1: And we said that about...
2: You want chaos.
1: Look, we're so old, we remember when Antifa was anti-fa.
2: Mm-hmm.
1: Remember that when they first came out? Because we had talked about them a long time before they ever hit it. And we're like calling them anti-fa because anti-fascist. And it's like Antifa. We're like, you can't even pronounce it right. It's you're almost like the Democrats in Virginia who can't even spell.
2: Yeah.
1: You saw that, right?
2: Yeah. Yeah.
1: In the briefs.
2: Yeah.
1: Couldn't spell senator right.
2: Right.
1: And then they they had it labeled for the wrong court. You know, I mean, they just can't get it. This is all the redistricting stuff.
2: Right.
1: And their appeal on it. And it's like, wow.
2: Yeah. And it's lawyers and legal experts preparing those briefs.
1: I know. Yeah. Well, what comes with far left liberalism is also complete and total incompetence.
2: Well, this is why they believe it's impossible to become a billionaire. Because from their useless perspective of being absolutely highly underqualified for anything, they can't. There's no way in the world. It won't happen. It ain't going to happen.
1: But the one thing that I loved was all you have to do as a Democrat right now is make noise and say the stupidest things like AOC did this week, and she's risen to the top now of the Democrats for 2028 in the latest poll. You saw that, right?
2: And all you have to do is ask her if she's going to run, and then she gets in this rock star mode. I want to change our country. This is how easily the Democratic Party's rank and file is swayed by that BS.
1: Yeah, yeah.
2: That's absolute garbage.
1: I saw that yesterday.
2: Please, by the way, make it happen. I want that debate stage to happen all day long.
1: I burst out laughing when I saw that one, and I said, typical. Because remember, what she said, the two things, a billionaire, and what was the other thing she said? It was the one that she can't be a billionaire.
2: And
1: there was another thing she said last week.
2: I forgot what the other one was.
1: It was just stupid.
2: Yeah.
1: And it was conservatives that promoted the daylights out of it. Mm-hmm. It wasn't liberals.
2: Right.
1: So conservatives would go, this is the most idiotic thing you can possibly imagine, what AOC said here. This is idiotic. It's moronic. It's the intelligence of a first grader. I'm sorry, I'm insulting first graders here. Mm-hmm. I mean, that's how because there's just jokes about it. It's mocked left and right to anybody that has any type of critical thinking skills at all. She rises right to the top of the,
3: oh, yeah.
1: of the Democrat polls for 2028 in the yeah. latest poll.
3: Yeah.
2: Yep.
1: That's because it doesn't matter whether it's the truth. It doesn't matter whether it doesn't make any sense at all. It doesn't matter whether there are any dots that are connected. It's just if you say the other side is evil and you say it loud enough mm-hmm. and the other side mocks you on it because it's so ridiculous mm-hmm. that they go, that must be the key. That's how we're going to win. So let's go for her now.
2: Yeah.
3: Yeah.
1: She's the kind of radical that we need that is completely and totally clueless as to how the world actually works.
2: That's exactly it.
1: But that's where the party is now.
2: That's exactly who they are.
1: Well, I mean, you think about it. One of the perfect examples is the governor's race in California.
2: Mm-hmm.
1: And, you know, you look at it and it's obvious. These are all the people that have been a part of running California. They all sit there and say there's these horrible problems that they created. And so they created the problem, and then they claim that everything they've done is the right thing, but if you put them into power, they're going to solve the problem by doing the right thing that got California to the point of where they are now that everybody's complaining with. You can't make this crap up!
2: No, that's, I mean, and that's it. Who's going to fix what we've done?
1: Right.
2: Well, we'll tell you what we're going to do. More of the same. Yay! Yeah.
1: It's just, I mean, it's bizarre.
2: Swalwell dated a spy. And it was known, he was called the Snapchat King on Capitol Hill. Yet, up until everything fell out, he was doing very well in the gubernatorial race in California.
1: Yeah.
2: My point is, they knew. The people of California know and had heard the stories about his behavior. Don't say nothing, won't be nothing.
1: Oh, and then the best part with that, another headline from Jonathan Turley.
2: Hmm.
1: Watching Tom Steyer desperately seek forgiveness from the left for being a billionaire is reminiscent.
2: Yeah, yeah.
1: Of the struggle sessions of the Cultural Revolution where the affluent or educated would confess all of their sins. And the headline, California billionaire Tom Steyer dodges the question of AOC's claim that one can't earn $1 billion.
2: Yeah.
1: So now he's got to deal with the fact that the Democrats believe that if you're a billionaire, you're evil.
2: Right.
1: So how can you be running? Because now in just the last couple of days, because she said it's not possible. Oh, that's what it was.
2: Mm.
1: You can't become a billionaire. And added the point because you have to be evil. You're committed a crime somehow.
2: Yeah, yeah, yeah. They do it by breaking the rules and committing crimes. Yeah.
1: And so because in the headline, California billionaire Tom Steyer dodges questions on AOC's claim that one can't earn $1 billion. She previously said it was a myth that a person could earn $1 billion.
2: Right.
1: Wow.
2: Well, there are big donors on the left. I'd love to know where the donors are.
1: Well,
2: because this is not exclusive to AOC, the whole eliminate billionaires thing. And but they're because you got to be in line. It's the new thing they're on. Their dry erase board this week says no billionaires. And where are they going to get the money?
1: Oh, the other one was the American Revolution was fought against billionaires. That was the
2: other Yeah.
1: I mean, it's
2: that was the foundation of the country was a fight against billionaires.
1: Well, but will the donors go to her? Because let's lay this out. It only takes a couple of seconds to lay this out. We just did the story earlier this week. Kamala Harris. The donors are like, we don't want to touch her.
2: Mm-hmm.
1: She's an idiot.
2: Mm-hmm.
1: The things she says are completely and totally idiotic. She can't complete a sentence. All right, AOC comes in. Completely moronic, the things that she has said. complete idiocy, completely false. Are donors going to say, well, let's go from Kamala Harris to AOC? Because remember, the donors are not the Democrats that are being polled here.
2: No.
1: Because the Democrats that are being polled.
2: We've always said follow the money. That's where right. That's where you'll see the vibrant campaign, the viable and vibrant campaigns. That's what happened to, in fact, Harris in 2019.

0: Warren Buffett, he gave to both sides on the left in the primary of 2008. He gave to Hillary and to Obama equally because he didn't want to have to make a choice. But they do it to buy favor. But now they know this group is serious. And I can't wait to follow the money on this next season.
1: Now,
0: presidential
1: remember,
0: season.
1: This is just, it was one poll, Atlas Intel, but it also had Rubio winning the Republican nomination by a landslide.
0: Interesting.
1: We are Red Eye Radio.
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7: You look at Harvard-Harris poll, the Republican poll. 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
10: Oh, they're fun right now.
11: Yeah, they're so much fun.
10: Nate Bargatze's leading in Tennessee, and he's not even running.

0: Here we go. All right. All right. If you look at, we'll go back to April 28th when there were the Harvard Harris poll was done.
1: Mm-hmm.
0: Okay.
1: Yeah.
0: And for example, Harris led. She had 50%. This is for the Democratic nomination. She was at 50. Newsom was at 22. Buttigieg and AOC at 8. Shapiro and Kelly at 9. Pritzker at 6. All right. Mm-hmm. Harris was up 28 points.
1: Yeah.
0: All right.
1: Yeah.
0: On the other side, the Harvard-Harris poll, Vance 48. Trump Jr. 18. Rubio 16. DeSantis 9. Mm. Robert Kennedy Jr. and Tucker Carlson, Ted Cruz, Ramaswamy, Youngkin, and Governor Kemp at 4. Tucker Carlson with 4. So that was on April 28th.
1: Okay.
0: All right.
1: By the way, if Pritzker ever makes the debate stage in the primaries in 28, he's immediately going to be booed off because he's a multi-billionaire.
0: That's right.
1: He can't
0: stay. He's a billionaire. Right. He's evil.
1: Right.
0: We don't have to say that Pritzker and Steyer are crooks.
1: No, the left will do all that.
0: Right.
1: Yeah. And this has nothing to do with his weight when it comes to Pritzker.
0: No.
1: So you guys quit saying that because that's wrong.
0: Yes.
1: It's about his net worth.
0: Right.
1: Not his net worth.
0: Do not assume that because he
1: so
0: made.
1: So quit saying it.
0: Just don't assume because he's packed on a few pounds.
1: Right.
0: That, you know, because he's a crook as a billionaire.
1: Yeah.
0: That
1: he's
0: means
1: eating more than his fair share or something like
0: right,
1: that.
0: Right. That he practices.
1: Stop that.
0: That he practices gluttony.
1: That's just stop those
0: right.
1: rumors now. The
0: right.
1: camera adds 300 pounds.
0: Yes.
1: So stop it.
0: So we go to May 11th. All right.
1: Okay.
0: Monday, May 11th. Earlier this week, the Financial Times. Harris up 22. She has 38, Newsom 16, Buttigieg and AOC at 9. Okay?
1: Okay.
0: On the Republican side, Vance up by 25. He's got 40, Rubio 14, Trump Jr. 15, DeSantis 8. All right?
1: Okay.
0: Tucker Carlson 2. Cruz has 3, so Cruz is beating Tucker Carlson.
1: Barely.
0: So now we go to Tuesday of this yesterday, all right?
1: Yeah.
0: Now, this poll was done till the 7th, so really, if you think about it, this is from the 4th till the 7th, so the majority of this, it really hadn't settled in. I don't think it was out yet, because that would have been, 6 days ago, the end of the poll.
1: Yeah. By the way, I have 0. That means I'm only 3 points behind Ted Cruz. That's weird.
0: Well, but the point is, if it was 6 days old, the billionaire stuff from AOC wasn't out yet.
1: Yeah. Yeah. True.
0: But in the Atlas Intel poll from they came out yesterday, but it was done the 4th through the 7th.
1: Okay.
0: Okay.
1: All right.
0: Now remember, Atlas Intel, the most accurate pollster of the presidential election.
1: Mm-hmm. Number one with a bullet. Yeah.
0: And number one with a bullet.
1: Yeah.
0: Although people might think we're violent or
1: that's a radio thing.
0: Or we're just very, very, very, very, very old school radio.
1: Yeah, exactly. Either way, it would be wrong.
0: Yes, exactly. But Atlas Intel, the most accurate pollster for the presidential election.
1: Yeah.
0: The last two elections. Has AOC in the lead for the Democrat side with 26, Buttigieg 22, Newsom 21, Harris 13. So if you want to look at it from the Harvard Harris poll just a few weeks ago, where she had 50.
1: Yeah.
0: She's lost a significant portion of that. She's lost 37 points. Now, has she lost 37 points, or is the methodology of one of these pollsters completely bogus, or even in a random survey this far out, people really have not made a decision of who they want? All right, so you have, but AOC with 26, Newsom 21, Harris 13.
2: Yeah.
0: Everybody else had two or zero. That was it. You basically had AOC, Buttigieg, Newsom, and Harris. Now, on the Republican side, now this is mind-boggling because no one saw this one coming. Rubio leads with 45. Vance has 30. DeSantis, 11. Trump Jr., 0.
1: Wow.
0: And I know someone's asking me, I know what you're asking. All right, guys, explain it. I can't explain it.
1: I don't know. I don't know. It's now, early. That's the only thing I can say.
0: Now, I will say this. The one thing that I think, I don't know how to read the Democrat side, because I can't, we can tell you that the things that they believe are insane and explain why they're insane.
1: Yeah.
0: I can't explain to you what's going through their brains in the polling and why AOC would be leading. You know, I just can't. Now, I can for the Republican side. You know, if the Atlas Intel is more accurate, and remember, we're so far out that, again, I think what it may give you an indication is people are, and we talked about this the other day, Republicans are extremely pleased with how Rubio explains what the president is doing.
1: Yeah. Yeah.
0: And he has a way of debating on the national stage, which DeSantis doesn't have. People like DeSantis, but he's the governor of Florida. He's not out there every day.
1: Right.
0: Rubio's out there every day. You see Rubio a lot more than you see Vance.
1: Mm-hmm.
0: And the fact that, you know, Trump hasn't jumped in, and we know that Rubio has said that he's not, you know, he won't run against Vance. We'll see what happens in the long run in that one. I really believe that Republicans, because I know I talk to Republicans all the time and they roll their eyes. They agree with what so much of Trump is doing, but they're like, my God, he can't explain even what he's doing at times.
1: Mm-hmm.
0: I get that from Republicans all the time. Rubio, instantaneously, you go, wow, this is how you explain it.
1: Right.
0: You know, Trump, an incredible communicator when he first ran, because we knew exactly what he wanted. He identified the problem, as we have said. But when you get into the specifics, we talked about yesterday, you know, for when he was talking to, he took the question, the first thing we said is, we know exactly what he's saying, that, you know, prices don't matter when you're fighting a war. You fight the war to win a war.
1: Yeah, you're not focused on the prices.
0: Right.
1: You can't let the pressure domestically.
0: Right.
1: Once you've made the commitment on the mission, you can't do that. You've got to fulfill the mission.
0: Right. We understand exactly. But the way he said it was not that way.
1: Well, there is a better answer. And you can say splitting hairs, but splitting hairs will matter.
0: Well, yeah, splitting hairs
1: because
0: matters when you
1: the
0: can
1: the problem is that the video went viral. The leftist media made it viral.
0: Right.
1: And so, you know, when you say not for 1 minute, you're not focused on prices. The better answer is, well, we're looking to free the world of the kind of tyranny that Iran has put upon the world,
0: mm-hmm.
1: which means a freer world, which means capitalism is a greater influencer for everybody and benefits everybody. So, yeah, that's part of the point. A free world includes capitalism. So if that satisfies your answer, yeah, but that's not the main point of the mission. The first thing is to, of course, rid them of nuclear ability, and that's what we're doing.
0: Right.
1: I didn't write that. I didn't have to. I didn't have to think hard about it.
0: No. Well, the first thing I thought of was that little clip, and they won't, again, it'll be used in ads.
1: Mm-hmm. Yeah.
0: If we're not out and prices don't come, you know, don't moderate. They're not going to come down. I mean, gasoline prices will come down.
1: Right.
0: And you may see, you know, because food was up because of shipping, because
1: right.
0: of
1: right.
0: fuel prices. Mm-hmm. But once those all, if they can end it in a month and everything comes down again with how the Democrats are performing, especially in Congress right now, CNN did one of the polling yesterday. You know, it could change everything for this upcoming, you know, midterm. So Democrats are so bad, you know, that is the Republicans' best hope, you know, right now.
1: Right.
0: But that little, if price, we're still involved in this and prices are still high and gasoline's through the roof, they're going to take that little clip where he said, I don't spend a minute thinking about prices.
1: Mm-hmm. Right.
0: And that's, you know, and that's where you have to pay attention to the things that you say. And Rubio does.
1: Yes.
0: You know, Rubio, right. when he filled in last week at the White House press briefing.
1: Mm-hmm.
0: Perfect.
1: Yeah.
0: Every answer was as perfect as you could possibly get. And as we have said, the biggest problem that the Republicans and this administration has had is communicating the wins.
1: Well, and the one thing that Rubio's done since his time in the Senate, and it's a very different scenario being in the Senate, is he quit flinching. He quit walking around. He quit walking around the direct answer.
0: Yeah, that's yeah.
1: And as Secretary of State, it's paramount. But also in today's world, it's paramount. You can no longer go back to the days of the blah blah answer. Nobody wants to hear it. They want to hear the truth and directly, and they want to hear conviction in your answer.
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14: Colorectal cancer screening saves lives, but only if people get tested. About 23 million adults have never been tested. Almost 2 out of 3 have a regular doctor and health insurance that would pay for the test. Doctors often recommend colonoscopy, but the fecal occult blood test and sigmoidoscopy also effectively find colorectal cancer early. When people can pick the test they prefer, they're more likely to actually get tested. If you're between the ages of 50 and 75, talk with your doctor about which test is best for you. Make sure you understand the steps you need to take to get tested. If you have a family history of colorectal cancer or polyps or inflammatory bowel disease, ask your doctor if you should start screening before age 50. Through the Affordable Care Act, many people have access to health insurance that covers colorectal cancer screening tests at no cost. Remember, the best test is the test that gets done.
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0: We are Red Eye Radio. He's Eric Carley, and I'm Gary McNamara. Yeah, so, I mean, it's fun to look at the polls here, and we always enjoy it. But I think when you see such a difference from poll to poll, somebody should at least explain that part of it probably is methodology, but probably a lot of it is the fact that nobody has made up their mind. It's so far away that nobody's made up their mind.
1: Well, and the Democrats,
0: who they wish to vote for president.
1: The rank and file on the left are a fickle group. You know, a part of identity politics is to retrain the mind to, again, find the next victim, but also that includes the next oppressor, which could be by 28 AOC. So we don't know.
0: Well, because Tom Steyer could, you know, in the California gubernatorial race could be the oppressor, and Pritzker, if he decided to run, could be the oppressor too, the evil billionaire.
1: Right, yeah.
0: Yeah. I wouldn't want to be a Democrat who's a billionaire and be sitting on that debate stage.
1: Right.
0: And I really think that the difference in the polling, not that Rubio would win, because I don't think he would run, but the fact is it just shows that the base is very pleased with his performance.
1: Yeah.
0: Because I do believe the base believes that this administration does not communicate as effectively as they could
1: right.
0: on a number of areas.
1: Mm-hmm.

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7: ABC News, I'm Dave Packer. The nation's largest commuter railway is on strike. Workers from New York's Long Island Railroad walked off the job at 12:01 a.m. Saturday morning after negotiations with the Metropolitan Transportation Authority ended without a new contract. Long Island and the New York City region bracing for an extremely challenging commute should this continue to Monday. President Trump back at the White House after days of talks with China's President Xi, asked as he walked off Marine One how it went.
8: We made great deals. We did great trade deals. We have great relationships, and a lot of things have happened, and you'll be hearing about them, but that was a tremendous success. I think it really was a historic moment. Thank you very much.
7: Sources tell ABC News President Trump's expected to drop his $10 billion lawsuit against the IRS. It would be in exchange for the creation of a massive fund to compensate allies who claim they were wrongfully targeted by the Biden administration. This is ABC News. Severe weather will roll into parts of the Midwest and South this weekend.
9: Into tomorrow, the threat shifts south and west into eastern Colorado and central Iowa. By Sunday, now we're really ramping it up from north central Oklahoma out to Minnesota. By Monday, another active day with severe storms from north Texas all the way to the western Great Lakes. Watching cities like Wichita and Omaha over to Des Moines, the threat will linger into Tuesday. Heat out ahead of the storm right here in New York, 90s by Tuesday and Wednesday.
7: ABC News meteorologist Lee Goldberg. All right, we're sorry to do this.
10: 1-877 car. it is, the Cars for Kids jingle. That's that one that gets stuck in your head all the time. It's not airing anywhere in California anymore. That after a judge ruled in favor of a plaintiff who accused the nonprofit of false advertising. The suit alleged that Cars for Kids didn't allocate funds to underprivileged kids in California, but instead funded a group that provides Jewish summer camps and programs for teenagers in New York and New Jersey. Cars for Kids calls the ruling deeply flawed. Dave Packer, ABC News.
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9: I'm not sure what's going on, so I have to give them benefit of the doubt. No, what they see is 430, 440, and higher per gallon
10: right
9: at the pump when they go to fill up their car once a week, twice a week, or however often they have to.
10: And I don't believe, you know, but because the president lost basically the 15% tariffs, which went down to 10%, probably tariffs aren't a reason why, prices may be a little higher because of it, but they would be higher if the Supreme Court hadn't made that decision. As to the trade court, that hasn't gone into effect yet.
9: Right.
10: So the 10% tariffs are still there. Now, the president again, and it's interesting because I went, you know, because of the price of beef right now. And I just went, because it came out about a week ago, he may lower the tariffs or suspend the tariffs on beef.
9: Mm-hmm.
10: I go, that might be a good thing to do because I really hardly ever eat beef or hamburgers or anything at all until the summer comes along.
9: Yeah.
10: I probably eat more beef during the summer than I do all year. So when he lowered it and the administration suspended the tariff rate quotas on beef, and said, we're lowering the tariffs, we're suspending the tariffs in order to make beef more affordable. And then Charlie Cook writes from this on X, not in National Review, but on X. As Trump has explained, tariffs do not raise prices and are paid for by foreigners, which is why, checking notes here, suspending or removing them lowers prices and make things more affordable.
9: Yeah.
10: And this is the problem.
9: Just like in December.
10: Well, the biggest credibility problem that Trump has on this with conservatives is not the fact that tariffs can't be used if people are involved in unfair trading practices.
9: Right.
10: It's the fact of trying to tell conservatives that raising the cost of doing business lowers prices.
9: Right.
10: Or telling conservatives that foreigners, as he's still doing, are paying the tariffs as he's lowering the tariffs. How many times has he lowered the tariffs and said, I'm lowering the tariffs so you can afford these prices and it will bring prices down? So he's talking out of both sides of his mouth.
9: Well, it only took one White House visit from King Chuck to do away with the Scottish whiskey tariffs.
10: Yeah.
9: You know what I mean? It's not even just it's the on your point of lowering prices, they've admitted it how many times now, but then also on the lack of justification when it's like, oh, you know what, that was a good meeting and we'll do away with the tariffs. And it was, it made me want to have my own No Kings rally, because the problem is no, the issue at hand is, and we've said it from the beginning, whatever your tariff game is going to be, choose it and stick with it. Of course, the court handed him a defeat, but even before then, it was all over the place.
10: Well, but even on that, I mean, he was back out again the other day, you know, going after the courts and saying they're, you know, they're doing it because they're in favor of China.
9: Right.
10: No. A president cannot tax American companies.
9: Right. Congress can.
10: The executive branch can't do it. Congress can. And on the last one where Congress specifically said, well, a long time ago when we were in the gold standard, that if balance of payments are out of whack, the executive branch can use tariffs. Everyone knows. That's why even his supporters didn't back him on when the trade court came out. You didn't see the backers saying they did something wrong, because he's promoting trade imbalance. Trade imbalance is not balance of payments, as we've explained before. Mm-hmm. It's so crystal clear legally, and he's out there still railing that they're for the Chinese. It doesn't do you any good. You're not getting anywhere with conservatives who understand economics.
9: Right.
10: And, you know, that's one of the biggest problems for this administration right now and for Republicans. Because conservatives know that. The populist, because there's the populist wing, which is rah, rah, rah. Look, did you see the latest one with the trade representative that's been covered over the last week and how they're trying to justify the new tariffs coming in?
9: Yeah.
10: That no foreign company should be able to produce more than what their own country handles.
9: Right.
10: And if they produce more and ship it over here, well, that's a reason for us to retaliate with tariffs. Well, for God's sakes, Boeing and an American company, then has to stop with two-thirds of their production, because two-thirds of their production goes overseas.
9: Right.
10: I mean, it's you're talking economic BS here over and over again to justify something that's killing you politically.
9: Yeah.
10: And you're not getting. I saw the other day. I think it was Bessent out there saying, look at this. Because of the tariffs, you know, we've exported more than we've ever exported before, which, of course, we're always going to do as the economy increases. He didn't mention the fact that the trade imbalance hasn't changed.
9: Right.
10: You know, so they're picking and choosing, and conservatives economically are not idiots. They understand what's going on. And the BS, as we said from the very beginning, and we were criticized severely for that, manufacturing has lost 80,000 jobs over the last year. The trade imbalance has not lowered. The economy is at 2%, and so much of the economy is medical.
9: Mm-hmm.
10: Even the job creation, Trump even said it the other day, because so much of the new jobs are people getting part-time jobs, working two jobs. The president even admitted it the other day.
9: Right.
10: And most of it is medical fields. Manufacturing's getting killed in this country job-wise.
9: Well, the debate ended for me, and I didn't end it. You didn't end it. The Trump administration ended it when they announced 200-plus food tariffs would be drawn down.
10: Yeah.
9: To save.

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3: 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Nights are where it's at. Uh-huh. 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
4: That's true. The big guy speaks the truth.
5: So I'm just editorial board, Wall Street Journal.
6: Yeah.
5: The Senate, well, they confirmed him yesterday. Did they confirm him? Kevin Warsh was confirmed, I thought.
4: Well, you know, what's interesting.
5: He said he's poised this week to be confirmed. I thought he was yesterday.
4: Well, Newsmax reported that he was confirmed. Others, all the other sources said cleared a key Senate hurdle, thought was committee.
5: Okay, all right.
4: But it said, here's from Newsmax.com. U.S. Senate on Tuesday confirmed Kevin Warsh as to a 14-year term as Federal Reserve Governor, marking an important step toward his succeeding Jerome Powell.
5: Okay.
4: So not as
5: All right, okay. Chair. That's what, okay.
4: Yeah. Right.
5: So, but here it is.
4: Yeah.
5: Because I saw that same thing, too, and I'm like, oh, okay. The Senate is poised this week to confirm Kevin Warsh as the new chair of the Federal Reserve, and the Wall Street veteran may be wondering why he ever signed up for this duty.
4: Yeah.
5: Tuesday's consumer inflation data for April shows he's inheriting one of the most difficult monetary tasks since Paul Volcker took over from G. William Miller in 1979.
4: Mm.
5: By the way, I'm old enough. I remember that.
4: Yeah.
5: I remember how high interest rates had to go to tame that inflation.
4: You remember when Volcker had curves. Only economists are going to get that joke. That's so sad.
5: Yes. So, when you look at it, and they talk about, you know, I almost said Volcker. they talk about, you know, Powell and the fact of, remember, he was the one that said inflation is transitory, and then admitted later on, you know, that interest rates, you know, with all the borrowing the government was doing and all the money that they were throwing in and you know, stimulus and, you know, everything that happened during his term that did the opposite. And they're like, you know, he even admits he did stuff that was just not good. But if you're looking to tame inflation right now, because if you look at it and because they go through this here and they said, let me just read a few things here about consumer prices rose 6.6% in April or 3.8% over the last 12 months. That's down from 0.9% in March. And some 40% of the increase was related to the Iran war's energy shock. But that's little consolation since so-called core prices, that's taking out food and energy, rose 0.4% in April, an acceleration from 0.2% in March, and 2.8% for 12 months. Service prices were notably hot, with shelter up 0.6% and overall non-energy services up 0.5%. Or 3.3% over 12 months. The disinflation in goods prices also seems to have stopped, as apparel prices are up 4.2% in the last year, and Whirlpool last week announced it raised prices 10% in April as two examples. Those figures confirm the inflation pop in the recent personal consumption expenditure data. They also suggest that the disinflation earlier this year may have been another false drawings that have typified recent Fed performance. The central bank keeps thinking it has inflation conquered and it begins a monetary easing cycle, only to find out its optimism is premature. Mm-hmm. The last inflation report marks a dispiriting end to Jerome Powell's 8-year tenure as Fed chair. The press focuses mainly on President Trump's relentless attacks on Mr. Powell and praises him as a stalwart of Fed independence. We've supported the president. We've supported him from those unfair assaults. But Fed chiefs are measured overall by their stewardship of the economy, especially price stability. On those grounds, Mr. Powell's tenure has been a notable failure. Mm. The nearby chart tracks consumer price inflation across 8 years of Powell's two terms. And then they just go through it all. It goes, Mr. Powell's tragic era was the pandemic-era price spike that he dismissed for too long as transitory.
4: Yes.
5: Prices soared before the Fed recognized its mistake, hitting an annual rate of 9.1% in June of 2022. The Fed still largely blames supply chain disruptions for the inflation spike rather than its policy choices to accommodate blowout federal spending and keep interest rates low for too long. And that's the problem right there when you look at the Fed. The fact that they still look at supply chains as the problem in that inflation.
4: Yeah. Yeah.
5: The problem that the people in charge and Powell didn't recognize that it was the blowout federal spending that caused it.
4: Yeah. Right.
5: And blaming something else that was not to blame.
4: Yeah, no, that's
5: for the long-term inflation that we had. It might have, we know the supply chain had an effect, but also people pulled back from buying at that point too.
4: If you're
5: because a lot of people were unemployed for a period of time there or had cut back hours.
4: Right. Yeah.
5: And to sit there and ignore it and go, no, it was a supply chain that caused it and not the blowout spending and keeping interest rates low at that point.
4: Right.
5: To ignore that, this is why I've always said, we believe that these people that are in power somehow have intelligence beyond what we can understand. And they don't.
4: No, they don't. And if you're building a case against Powell, that should be the focus on the whole transitory thing. You know, if you think of the mindset and where we have been, you have to remind people because people live in the bubble today. I don't know what kind of case you have to make against Powell. I think, again, on the merits, it's already made. And it clearly wasn't going to be the case that he was going to fire Powell as chairman because we didn't get to that point. So the point is that you can, in bringing on Warsh, and hopefully taking a new direction. I can't tell you what is going to happen when it comes to a Fed chair. Because, as you just mentioned, you know, so many people believe that, well, they're in that place for a reason. They must be qualified. Well, not everybody Trump has hired on has stayed on. So I don't know if that will be the case for a Fed chair or is doing an effective job. I don't know if that'll be the case with this Fed chair, next Fed chair, or the following, or whoever it is in that position. And it's been I think you get into the wonkish type of territory, especially when it was never going to be the case that you were going to fire Jerome Powell. And then you're counting on people in a very small group of people to put any thought into that was going nowhere to begin with. The what the Fed is doing, I mean, I'm going to criticize. I don't care if it's Warsh or Jerome Powell. It doesn't, Janet Yellen, I don't care who it is. That's at the helm. I don't care who it is. It's going to be, again, humans are involved in any human endeavor. There's going to be a lot of flaws, especially with so many, they've got a whole group. Right.
5: They're
4: going to make the decision as a group. And we can get into the whole idea of them. The Fed should be audited and there should be greater oversight and everything else. And we've had those discussions for years, but the people don't care when we're, you know, getting close to $39 trillion in debt and nobody bats an eye.
5: Well,
4: then I don't know what to tell you.
5: When you had, because you and I grew up all the time. You could make, you know, because of the Fed rate, you could make, everybody could had a passbook account, a savings account. You could make decent money on it.
6: Yeah.
5: Remember?
6: Yeah.
5: My entire life. And all of a sudden we got to what, 15 years ago?
6: Yeah.
5: And all of a sudden the interest rate was, you know, what? Just until a couple of years ago, what you got if you had something in the bank, 0.000001%.
4: Yeah, it was, yeah.
5: That was always manufactured.
4: Yeah.
5: That was that, and right. That was more, in my opinion, that was political to keep the interest on the debt low. I mean, right. There was so much manipulation of that. You and I, back in 2012, remember the whole thing. China's manipulating their currency. Like, what the hell you think we're doing?
4: Yeah, we do it all the time.
5: You know, it's like, what are you talking about?
6: Yeah.
5: We need to stop China from manipulating. We're doing the same thing.
6: Yeah.
5: And so what the thing that got me about Powell, there were a number of things, but the transitory statement, obviously, and we said it at that time with inflation, was a political statement. It was not an economic statement.
4: Right.
5: It was not based in economic, in solid economic projections.
4: Right.
5: It wasn't.
4: No. Nope.
5: It was a political statement to protect what? The people in power? I don't know. I can't read the mind. But we knew it was wrong at the time. Remember the laughter we had. It's transitory. Yeah. And that's where my friend Richard.
4: Right.
5: Richard Rosso, the great financial analyst and an investor down in Houston,
4: mm-hmm.
5: came up with permatory.
4: Yeah, which is brilliant.
5: Yeah. I think my friend Richard should become Fed chair.
4: No, I'd love that.
5: But
4: at least I could trust his methodology, his thinking, right?
5: Well, I mean, that's the point. The transitory never made any economic sense. It just didn't. And the amount of money that was being pumped. And by the way, other economists knew it. Yeah. Obama economists knew it.
4: Oh, yeah.
5: They warned you can't be printing money or... you can't be printing money. You can't be borrowing this kind of money and just throwing it into the hands of the people.
4: Lawrence Summers.
5: Yeah. Larry Summers said it. Can't do it. The warnings were all there.
4: Yep. Everybody knew it. Anybody yeah. old enough that had seen it before recognized it again.
5: And so really with worse right now, I mean, you know, what do you do? I mean, with. Because how long is the war going to last?
4: Right.
5: Because I don't know where to go with interest rates right now. If you ask me, all right, I don't know when the next meeting is, when they're going to raise it. Is it June? I don't even know.
4: But it's pretty much everybody believes any kind of rate decrease is off the table, you know, with the current situation.
5: Yeah. So that's why you do it. You know, that's why you do it every month, every few months, whatever, when they meet to do that. Because I look at it, I go, I don't know what I would do right now. I don't know.
4: Yeah, mid-June.
5: Right, there's too many variables right now.
4: You know, the miss yesterday, the median forecast for year-over-year inflation was 3.7, and we hit 3.8. Core inflation year-over-year, the median forecast was 2.7, and we hit 2.8. And so, you know, which isn't a massive miss on either one of those. Everything else, in fact, I think was pretty much on target. But month over month. But again, if we're still looking at 3.5%, let's say we're looking at 3.5% inflation. If Warsh is at the helm, are you going to make a move to lower interest rates? And does the rest of the Fed agree with you? You know, so that's the question.
5: And my thing is, as this continues to go on, if gas prices remain high. By the way, my gas prices at my gas station went to $3.99.
4: Mm.
5: Yeah. I think we were up to, I think the most we reached was $4.39.
4: Yeah.
5: So we're down. So
4: I think my neighborhood's somewhere around there.
5: So we're down. We're down a little.
4: I haven't bought gas in a few days, but yeah.
5: Shut up.
4: Yeah.
5: And people may be saying, Gary, that was quite rude. I mean, shut up just for he hasn't filled up with gas. I mean, where did that come
4: I drive
5: from?
4: A heavy truck. It's pretty heavy for a Chevy 1500.
5: Oh, you are driving because you're going to Wichita Falls more.
4: Yeah, I'm going, but I'm going to my parents.
5: The shut up was because he only drives a couple of miles to work.
4: Yeah, my commute is only.
5: Right, where I have 28 miles.
4: 2.2 miles.
5: I know that was quite,
4: I coast home usually.
5: Quite reactionary of me.
4: I don't even know if I'll start my truck next time.
5: To shut up. But I look at it and I say, okay, where do I go? Because how much of the inflation? Remember, tariffs have been lowered. Mm-hmm. They're collecting a lot less in tariffs now.
4: Right.
5: So that's off the table. And how much of, you know, you look at right now because of the energy prices, that's what's causing the vast majority of the inflation out there.
4: Yeah. Yep.
5: We are Red Eye Radio.
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0: We are Red Eye Radio. He is Eric Carlin. I'm Gary McNamara. Yeah, so the Fed chairmanship is not a job I would want.
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6: ABC News, I'm Dave Packer. Sources tell us that President Trump is expected to drop his $10 billion lawsuit against the IRS. They say this would be in exchange for the creation of a $1.7 billion fund to compensate allies who claim they were wrongfully targeted by the Biden administration. House Democratic Caucus Chairman Pete Aguilar.
7: This is ridiculous, but this is exactly, you know, who he is. Some way, somehow, he'll find a way to try to pay himself in addition to, you know, some of the 1,500 insurrectionists who he pardoned for trying to take over the Capitol here.
6: President Trump back at the White House after days of talks with China's President Xi. The U.S. Supreme Court has denied Virginia Democrats' request to stay the Supreme Court decision that invalidated a voter-approved redistricting effort. The Texas Supreme Court rejecting a push from state Republicans and Governor Greg Abbott to reprimand the 50 Democratic state senators who fled the state last year during redistricting. This is ABC News. Colorado Governor Jared Polis has commuted the sentence of a former county elections clerk who was convicted of conspiring to challenge the results of the 2020 election.
8: Tina Peters had been convicted of handing over her county's election software to a person associated with Mike Lindell, the MyPillow CEO and prominent election fraud conspiracy theorist. Governor Jared Polis calls Peters' 9-year sentence extremely unusual and lengthy, and she'll be released on parole next month. Colorado Secretary of State Jenna Griswold says the move will only embolden the election denial movement. Mike Dubusky, ABC News.
6: The Texas Supreme Court rejected a push from state Republicans and Governor Greg Abbott to reprimand the 50 Democratic state lawmakers who fled the state last year in protest of new congressional maps. The justices rejected the argument that the Democrats vacated their offices. Their redistricting push in Texas kickstarted efforts in various states across the country. Dave Packer, ABC News.
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7: The Democratic Party's rank and file is swayed by that BS.
8: Yeah. Yeah.
7: That's absolute garbage.
8: I saw that yesterday.
7: Please, by the way, make it happen. I want that debate stage to happen all day long.
8: I burst out laughing when I saw that one, and I said, typical. Because remember, what she said, the two things, a billionaire, and what was the other thing she said? It was the one that you can't,
7: be a billionaire. And...
8: there was another thing
7: she said last week.
8: It was just stupid.
7: Yeah.
8: And it was conservatives that promoted the daylights out of it. Mm-hmm. It wasn't liberals.
7: Right.
8: So conservatives would go, this is the most idiotic thing you can possibly imagine, what AOC said here. This is idiotic. It's moronic. It's the intelligence of a first grader. I'm sorry, I'm insulting first graders here. Mm-hmm. I mean, that's how, because there's just jokes about it. It's mocked left and right to anybody that has any type of critical thinking skills at all. She rises right to the top of the, of the Democrat polls for 2028 in the latest poll.
7: Yeah. Yep. That's
8: because it doesn't matter whether it's the truth. It doesn't matter whether it doesn't make any sense at all. It doesn't matter whether there are any dots that are connected. It's just if you say the other side is evil and you say it loud enough and the other side mocks you on it because it's so ridiculous that they go, that must be the key. That's how we're going to win. So let's go for her now.
7: Yeah. Yeah.
8: She's the kind of radical that we need that is completely and totally clueless as to how the world actually works.
7: That's exactly it.
8: But that's where the party is now.
7: That's exactly who they are.
8: Well, I mean, you think about it. One of the perfect examples is the governor's race in California.
7: Mm-hmm.
8: And, you know, you look at it and it's obvious. These are all the people that have been a part of running California. They all sit there and say there's these horrible problems that they created. And so they created the problem and then they claim that everything they've done is the right thing, but if you put them into power, they're going to solve the problem by doing the right thing that got California to the point of where they are now that everybody's complaining with. You can't make this crap up.
7: No, that's, I mean, and that's it. Who's going to fix what we've done?
8: Right.
7: Well, we'll tell you what we're going to do. More of the same. Yay! Yeah.
8: It's just, I mean, it's bizarre.
7: Swalwell dated a spy. And it was known, he was called the Snapchat King on Capitol Hill. Yet, up until everything fell out, he was doing very well in the gubernatorial race in California.
8: Yeah.
7: My point is, they knew. The people of California know and had heard the stories about his behavior. Don't say nothing, won't be nothing.
8: Oh, and then the best part with that, another headline from Jonathan Turley.
7: Hmm.
8: Watching Tom Steyer desperately seek forgiveness from the left for being a billionaire is reminiscent
7: yeah.
8: of the struggle sessions of the Cultural Revolution where the affluent or educated would confess all of their sins. And the headline, California billionaire Tom Steyer dodges the question of AOC's claim that one can't earn $1 billion.
7: Yeah.
8: So now he's got to deal with the fact that the Democrats believe that if you're a billionaire, you're evil.
7: Right.
8: So how can you be running? Because now in just the last couple of days, because she said it's not possible. Oh, that's what it was.
7: Hmm.
8: You can't become a billionaire. And added the point because you have to be evil. You're committed a crime somehow.
7: Yeah. They do it by breaking the rules and committing crimes. Yeah.
8: And so it goes in the headline: California billionaire Tom Steyer dodges questions on AOC's claim that one can't earn $1 billion. She previously said it was a myth that a person could earn $1 billion.
7: Right.
8: Wow.
7: Well, there are big donors on the left. I'd love to know where the donors are.
8: Well,
7: because this is not exclusive to AOC, the whole eliminate billionaires thing. And because you got to be in line. It's the new thing they're on. Their dry erase board this week says no billionaires. And where are they going to get the money?
8: Oh, the other one was the American Revolution was fought against billionaires. That was the other
7: one. Yeah.
8: That was
7: the foundation of the country was a fight against billionaires.
8: Well, but will the donors go to her? Because let's lay this out. It only takes a couple of seconds to lay this out. We just did the story earlier this week. Kamala Harris. The donors are like, we don't want to touch her.
7: Mm-hmm.
8: She's an idiot.
7: Mm-hmm.
8: The things she says are completely and totally idiotic. She can't complete a sentence. All right, AOC comes in. Completely moronic, the things that she has said. Complete idiocy, completely false. Our donors going to say, well, let's go from Kamala Harris to AOC? Because remember, the donors are not the Democrats that are being polled here.
7: No.
8: Because the Democrats that are being polled.
7: We always said follow the money. That's where that's where you'll see the vibrant campaign, the viable and vibrant campaigns. That's what happened to, in fact, Harris in 2019. The money just was never there. It's not going to be there this time. But given the exodus of billionaires in blue states and blue cities, I have to believe you don't put your, because here's what it used to be. Billionaires would give to the left, including Donald Trump, thinking it would buy you favor legislatively, thinking that, well, I'll soften the blow here by donating. Now they know this group means business. Back when Donald Trump gave money to Hillary Clinton's campaign, that was a very different scenario.
8: Now,
7: you were hoping, you were looking to buy, you would give, in fact, billionaires would often give to both sides. Now, when it came to Warren Buffett, he gave to both sides on the left in the primary of 2008. He gave to Hillary and to Obama equally because he didn't want to have to make a choice. But they do it to buy favor. But now they know this group is serious.

0: I had just found out that I had breast cancer.
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12: 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Okay, Chris, talk about some of the headlines just on the green tea that we didn't get to yet. I understand that dieters just love green tea because it supports healthy fat metabolism. Is that right? And what does the research say about green tea when it comes to weight management?
11: Well, this is one of the especially wonderful things about green tea. We know that green tea has thermogenic properties. That is, it has heat generating properties in the body. So it actually causes your body to burn more calories. So when you eat a meal, you're going to burn more calories from that meal as a result of taking a good, well-made, concentrated green tea extract. In addition, it has specific fat oxidation properties. It actually burns fat. I'm not suggesting that you're going to lose 20 pounds in a week, but I am saying that this is going to help your body to metabolize fat more efficiently. Over time, taking a green tea extract can help you to have a better fat to lean muscle ratio. So from a weight control standpoint, this is very good news. Additionally, green tea helps to stabilize blood glucose or blood sugar. And unstable blood sugar is one of the contributing factors to increased weight. So by stabilizing blood sugar, you have an effect on weight control and weight management. So it's really quite remarkable stuff. You need enough of it. We've got enough of it in green tea CR. It has to be the right extract. We've got the right extract. But the science is there for healthy weight management.
12: All right. Now, Chris, you say that with Purity's formula, it provides you with about 3 cups worth of green tea in each 2-capsule serving. So you get all of the green tea's concentrated benefits for energy, for heart health, for alertness in just 2 caps. Plus, you get the curcumin and the resveratrol, too. So it's easy. You call it your daily shortcut to better health. Explain this idea of a healthy shortcut and explain some of the top benefits as well.
11: Well, I mean, you could, for example, drink 3 cups of good concentrated green tea each day, eat at least 1 really rich curry made with a lot of turmeric root, and drink a couple of glasses of red wine. You could do that every day. Most people will not do that every day, but they still might want the benefits of 3 of the biggest superstar protective health enhancing nutrients on the entire planet. So when I call this a daily shortcut, I'm simply saying that you can get in a capsule, in a good capsule, what you'd otherwise have to get by drinking a few cups of tea, eating at least 1 large, you know, turmeric laden curry every day, and drinking a couple of glasses of concentrated red wine.
12: Again, we're talking with Chris Killam, the medicine hunter. Now, in this new green tea CR formula from Purity, it's really about the research. Share with us some of your favorite studies and the headlines on the curcumin that we didn't get to yet. I know this is one of your favorite ingredients for joint comfort and even for brain health.
11: Well, I especially like the liver protective, heart protective, and joint modifying properties of this stuff. The liver is our greatest detoxifying organ. And we know that we're constantly bombarded by toxins in the environment. In fact, blood studies show that newborn babies contain 200 industrial pollutants in their blood at the time of birth. So we need a functioning, super healthy, very strong liver. We might not think about our livers that much, but we need that. Mm-hmm. And we know that curcumin protects the liver. It keeps it strong. From a cardiac standpoint, it's highly beneficial for the heart. It's very good for maintaining healthy cholesterol and healthy platelet levels. And from a joint standpoint, we have innumerable studies showing overall improvement in joint health and relief and stable inflammatory activity, better joint mobility as a result of taking curcumin. I like the brain protective studies as well. You know, curcumin delivers all this. So I regard it as one of the single most important things that you can put in your body. And I'm very well aware that most people are not going to eat enough raw turmeric root to get the benefits that they should and that they can get from a concentrated curcumin extract.
12: One, I want to remind people that they can call now to get started with a free bottle of Green Tea CR from Purity Products. 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Call now. All right, back to the show. Chris, I don't want to get too technical here, but these antioxidants in green tea are classified as polyphenols, and they really are super powerful and well-respected by scientists. But in this green tea CR formula, there's more. It's got the green tea, it's got the curcumin, the resveratrol that we talked about, plus grape seed extract, bioflavonoids, vitamin C. Can you talk to me about this array of really super antioxidants and polyphenols that you've put in the formula?
11: Well, yeah, I won't say that we kind of went overkill, but I will say that we really, really developed an efficient, comprehensive program here. Grape seed extract contain a group of highly specialized antioxidant compounds that not only do much of what I've already described, but also enhance the physical integrity of tissue in the blood vessels and the skin. So we put those in there for extra boost in antioxidant activity, but also for a specific type of activity that isn't as much addressed by the green tea, the curcumin, and the resveratrol. The bioflavonoids enhance the overall activity of vitamin C, and vitamin C itself is one of the most important nutrients that we can possibly take in. So I would say that we were very, very thorough. You know, when we went through what could be in this product, we said, you know, what would happen if we put in grape seed extract, bioflavonoids, and vitamin C? We realized that we would have an utterly superior formula. And just to reiterate, I want people to experience dynamic health. I want people to feel great. This formula, the green tea CR, will make you feel great. And that's the purpose of it.
12: All right, Chris, I love this green tea CR combination formula. And remember, the CR stands for curcumin and resveratrol. I love that with this complimentary bottle today, our listeners can get started for free. That's great value. What would people expect to pay if they bought all of these separately in the store?
11: Well, I think if they bought high quality products that contain these ingredients, they'd be into it for about $75 or so, possibly even $80.
12: Yeah.
11: So they'd wind up spending appreciably more than they're going to spend on the green TCR formula. And they still wouldn't get the grape seed extract. They still wouldn't get the pine bark extract, the bioflavonoids, or the vitamin C.
12: Chris, what kind of results can people expect to see? What can they expect to feel once they start taking this formula?
11: I think that people will feel greater joint mobility and comfort. I think they'll feel more energy because these ingredients also help to stabilize and maintain natural healthy blood sugar control. I think they'll have more sustained energy throughout the day. And I would just suspect that people will have an experience of greater vitality. When you have a more highly functional immune system, you just feel more energy and better overall. It's kind of, you know, like those days when you get up and go, wow, I feel great. This is a wow, I feel great formula.
12: Now, Chris, the green tea CR, let me get this straight. It provides about 3 cups worth of green tea in each 2-capsule serving. Plus, you get the antioxidant equivalent of several servings of fruits and vegetables. Plus, you get the resveratrol and the joint comfort and brain function benefits of the curcumin. I mean, wow, all in one formula. In the last 2 minutes, talk to me about this shortcut to better health and why you want everyone listening to this program to call now for that complimentary bottle of green TCR.
11: Okay. Fortunately, there's an immense body of science that has been growing steadily for the past 20 years, and it's really rich science now. We know that of the various plant-derived substances that exist, green tea extract, curcumin extract, and resveratrol extract are at the absolute top of the list of protective, vitality-enhancing, overall health-promoting compounds. There just isn't anything like these. They're in the green tea CR standing for curcumin and resveratrol, product in meaningful amounts. People will take this product. They're going to feel the difference. 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
4: ABC News, I'm Chuck Sievertson. The $10 billion lawsuit President Trump filed for the leak of his 2019 tax returns will be dropped in return for the government creating a fund to review claims of people alleging they were victimized by the Biden administration. Legal battles ahead, says ABC's Catherine Falders in Washington.
5: Democrats and Trump's critics have called this extortion, a way to steal money from the U.S. government by suing the government that he runs.
4: Russian drone and missile strikes took down a nine-story apartment building in the Ukrainian capital of Kyiv this week, killing many of the civilians inside. Analysts say thousands of Russian soldiers are killed each month in the war. Harvey Weinstein's sexual assault trial has ended in a mistrial after a jury could not unanimously decide whether to convict the former Hollywood producer of allegedly raping Jessica Mann in 2013. In New York, Long Island Railroad workers are on strike. Management's offer to reduce health care contributions is an issue. This is ABC News. There could be some violent storms this weekend, says ABC News forecaster Lee Goldberg.
6: Into tomorrow, the threat shifts south and west into eastern Colorado and central Iowa. By Sunday, now we're really ramping it up from north central Oklahoma out to Minnesota. By Monday, another active day with severe storms from north Texas all the way to the western Great Lakes, watching cities like Wichita and Omaha over to Des Moines. The threat will linger into Tuesday. Heat out ahead of this storm right here in New York, 90s by Tuesday and Wednesday.
4: A 72-year-old Michigan woman has graduated from medical school. Dawn Zeidgeist Kraft, also awaiting approval from the Guinness Book for the world's oldest graduating medical student. The mother of four has spent most of her life in the medical field, but raising a family delayed her goals. She'll be 73 when she starts an internship this July.
7: Well, there's some people that aren't meant to retire. It's not part of them, and that's probably me.
4: She also happens to be the mother of ABC News chief meteorologist Ginger Z. Chuck Sievertson, ABC News.
0: Here it comes.
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News Radio, WNBF, Don Morgan filling in for Bill Flynn, taking the weekend off. Good morning on this beautiful Saturday morning. It's going to be a beautiful weekend, right? Love it. It's like a prayer.

0: 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Hopefully we're not cold as ice for several months. Get rid of that, right? Warm temperatures. Summer's almost here. Memorial Day weekend, next weekend. Wow, it's coming up on us fast. Coming up a little later on this hour, I've got for you Survivor, some Backstreet Boys, and Tina Turner right here on News Radio WNBF. Good morning.
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0: 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I'll keep you updated on local news, weather, and sports. 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

0: well with state, national, and world news from ABC. We've got lots of entertainment stories to talk about. We'll check in with Kim Komando each weekday morning along with Dr. Sanjay Gupta. 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
1: ABC News, I'm Chuck Sievertson. Something the U.S. did get since the Trump-Xi Beijing summit, something planned before the event, China has granted a five-year extension to 425 U.S. beef companies to keep selling to the Chinese market. No trade deals have been confirmed yet by China. Taiwan pressing its case for a U.S. weapons deal after President Trump said he's not decided whether to go through with it. Taiwan says U.S. arms sales to the island have been a cornerstone of regional peace and stability. The Pentagon canceling deployment of about 4,200 Army troops set to head to Poland. ABC News senior Pentagon reporter Louis Martinez.
2: Additional forces were sent to counter the Russian invasion of Ukraine to what's called NATO's eastern flank. Over the last year and a half, American troops that had previously been there now being brought home.
1: In New York, Long Island Railroad workers went on strike after midnight. Management wanted to reduce health care contributions for new employees to offset pay raises. This is ABC News. Colorado's governor giving a break to a convicted felon who is serving time for election tampering. Former Mesa County Clerk Tina Peters will be paroled. She was sentenced to 9 years for orchestrating a security breach. Prosecutors said she was motivated by false conspiracy theories about the 2020 election. Governor Jared Polis.
3: Those should not be a factor in her sentencing. Her sentencing should be about the crime she committed, which people should also understand it had nothing to do with the presidential election. It was after a municipal election in Grand Junction. Ballots were counted. Had nothing to do with ballots counting.
1: Red meat eating in Argentina, historically one of the world's biggest consumers of beef, has fallen to its lowest level in two decades. Analysts cite soaring beef prices, lower cattle supply, weakened household purchasing power. It's Saturday, May 16th. On this day in 1770, Marie Antoinette, age 14, married the future king, Louis XVI of France, who was 15. Chuck Sievertson, ABC News.
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Annie Lennox, Eurythmics, Sweet Dreams are made of these. Don Morgan, News Radio WNBF, in for Bill Flynn, taking the weekend off. Coming up this hour, got some Spandau Ballet for you. We'll hear from Hart. Right now, it's Jesse's Girl.

0: Club Nouveau's version of Lean On Me. News Radio WNBF, Don Morgan in for Bill Flynn on this Saturday morning. Beautiful weekend. We're looking at sunny days and warm temperatures. And wow, it's going to be summer-like temperatures, huh? I got to love that. Memorial Day coming up next weekend. Let's hope that it remains that way as far as the temperatures are concerned. I remember many Memorial Day weekends where it was just downright cold and nasty and windy and rain and, oh, I better stop talking about that. Coming up, Tears for Fears, News Radio WNBF.
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0: News Radio WNBF, Tommy Two-Tone, 867-5309, Jenny, as we play your hits from the 80s right here and some 90s as well. And News Radio WNBF, Don Morgan, Bill Flynn taking the weekend off. Coming right back, I've got music for you from Blondie and Wham.
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1: ABC News, I'm Chuck Sievertson. Amid few definite details about the Trump-Xi summit in Beijing, China saying it's granted a five-year extension to hundreds of U.S. beef companies to keep selling to the Chinese market, though it indicates the decision was made before the summit and it does not guarantee China will buy beef. The Pentagon canceling deployment of about 4,200 Army troops set to head to Poland. ABC News senior Pentagon reporter Louis Martinez.
2: Some of the members of this unit were already packing up and ready to go to Poland. And not only that, but their gear. We're talking maybe about 100 tanks were already in Europe.
1: Taiwan pressing its case for a U.S. weapons deal after President Trump said he's not decided whether to go through with it. Taiwan says U.S. arms sales to the island have been a cornerstone of regional peace and stability. Workers at the nation's busiest commuter railroad, Long Island's, went on strike after midnight over pay and health care issues. This is ABC News. The Vatican's gearing up for the release of Pope Leo's first encyclical, a document expected to address artificial intelligence and insist on an ethics-based approach to the technology that prioritizes human dignity, social relationships, and peace. A threat of violent weather continues into tomorrow in eastern Colorado and central Iowa, and Monday from north central Oklahoma to Minnesota by Monday.
3: Sunday and Monday, probably the biggest day, is maybe an outbreak day, one of those two. And the plains in the Midwest taking aim over the next several days into early next week. We're already seeing storms across Texas tonight. That threat tonight goes all the way up to Wisconsin, watching Iowa for a level 3 out of 5 risk.
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4: Fewer females in the corner office. The group 50-50 Women on Boards now says women sit in just under 3 out of every 10 company boards. A year ago, it was just over 30%. The group points to a backlash against DEI initiatives.
1: Chuck Sievertson, ABC News.
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0: 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Hey, you looking for no local news stories? We've got you covered from stories that Bob Joseph writes, that I write for you and our news team. We keep you updated what's happening in our area and throughout the Twin Tiers, New York and Pennsylvania. Coming right back, I've got Michael Jackson and Pat Benatar on deck.
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1: ABC News, I'm Chuck Siebertson. An update on the 17 Americans who are on the cruise ship where the hantavirus spread. ABC's Andrew Dimbert.
2: U.S. health officials confirming for the first time no Americans are believed to be infected with the Andes strain, including the passenger who ended up replacing the ship doctor who initially tested positive. Further tests actually show he may have never been sick with the disease.
1: Taiwan pressing its case for the U.S. weapons deal that President Trump is holding up as, according to him, a bargaining chip with China. Few details are out about any definite specific deal made during the Beijing summit with Presidents Trump and Xi. China saying it's granted a five-year extension to hundreds of U.S. beef companies to keep selling to the Chinese market, though it indicates the decision was made before the summit. Workers at the nation's busiest commuter railroad, Long Island's, went on strike after midnight, opposed to the railroad reducing health care contributions in return for pay raises. This is ABC News. U.S. and Nigerian forces killed the leader of the Islamic State terrorist group in Nigeria yesterday, says President Trump. An Israeli air attack in Gaza killed the leader of Hamas's military wing, one of the last surviving architects of the October 7, 2023 attacks that triggered the war in Gaza, says the Israeli military. Graduating from medical school, Dawn Zeitgeist Kraft in Grand Rapids, Michigan, is also awaiting confirmation from the Guinness Book for the world's oldest graduating med student at 72. She raised four children, and though spending most of her life in the medical field, family obligations delayed her career goal. She'll be 73 when she starts an internship this July.
3: Well, honey, I go, you know, life is really short. And I looked at him, I said, I still want to go to med school. And he goes, you're crazy. I said, I know.
1: Dawn is also the mother of ABC News chief meteorologist Ginger Z. Chuck Siebertson, ABC News.
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Oh, it's feeling like summer, right? 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

0: Earth, Wind, and Fire, News Radio WNBF, dreaming of September. Don Morgan in for Bill Flynn. Yes, I'm dreaming of September, going on a cruise. Can't wait. Although I can wait for colder temperatures to come back. Let's not talk about that. Coming back, Eddie Money, News Radio WNBF.
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0: It's a sweet emotion. Aerosmith. News Radio WNBF on this Saturday morning. Dom Morgan. Have you ever ridden that Aerosmith ride at Disney World? It's called Rock and Roller Coaster. Well, now it's been changing. Well, they're still changing it over. It's going to be a Muppets roller coaster. From Aerosmith to the Muppets. I'm not quite sure how they came up with that, but whatever. Coming back, we've got Kenny Loggins in NXS for You, News Radio, WNBF.
1: In 2010, Liz was diagnosed with Parkinson's disease. 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
2: I am at this point proud to say that I am using my voucher and a proud renter of an apartment where my daughter and I are very happily living.
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1: ABC News, I'm Chuck Sievertson. Taiwan is pressing its case for the U.S. weapons deal that President Trump is delaying. Taiwan says the commitment by the U.S. under a five-decades-old law to provide help has helped keep peace and stability in the region. Not only is China refusing to get involved to get Iran to reopen the Strait of Hormuz and lower gasoline prices, China says Presidents Trump and Xi at the Beijing summit agreed on a new vision of constructive strategic stability. Former Biden area U.S. Ambassador to China, Nicholas Byrne.
2: This is a trap for the United States. The Chinese have tried this before, which is why previous administrations haven't agreed to it.
1: Iran's foreign minister today blaming a lack of trust as the biggest obstacle in negotiations to end the war with the U.S. He says Iran would be open to diplomatic help from China. 17 Americans who are on the cruise ship where the hantavirus spread are not believed to have had the Andes strain, a severe form of the virus, usually found in South America. This is ABC News. Soon after the Trump visit, Russian President Putin will meet with Chinese leader Xi in Beijing next week, says the Kremlin. Threat of violent weather continues in parts of the plains and the Midwest.
3: The same system fueling out-of-control wildfires in the plains is setting off a dangerous multi-day severe weather outbreak for the Midwest. Parts of Iowa bracing for four dangerous nights in a row. Lightning and powerful winds slamming parts of southern Kansas. And multiple wildfires breaking out in the Texas Panhandle. South of Amarillo, ranchers rushing horses to safety as the Hungate fire exploded.
1: ABC News forecaster Lee Goldberg. Even those with no appetite could be hungry for this prize, ABC's Jim Ryan.
4: Here's a dream team, Warren Buffett and Steph Curry. The billionaire and the basketball superstar have agreed to host a fundraiser lunch. The highest bidder on the eBay auction paid just over $9 million and will dine with Buffett and Curry.
1: Chuck Sievertson, ABC News.
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Whitney Houston, News Radio, WNBF, Don Morgan on this Saturday morning. Coming up, some Journey, Paula Abdul on the way right now. It's music from YouTube.

0: Abdul, straight up, News Radio, WNBF. Don Morgan in for vacationing Bill Flynn. Hey, just a reminder, tonight, Binghamton Rumble Ponies back in action. They're playing the Somerset Patriots, so they're on the road. We'll have the pregame show for you at 5:50 with Matt Levine and Cam Manna. Game will kick off at 6:05. Catch all the home and away games, Binghamton Rumble Ponies, right here on WNBF. Journey is up next.
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0: The genius of Phil Collins, Genesis, Invisible Touch, News Radio, WNBF with Don Morgan, playing the 80s music for you, throwing in some 90s as well. But we're going to switch over at noon. 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
1: ABC News, I'm Chuck Sievertson. Taiwan publicly urging President Trump to okay the weapons deal he is holding up, saying U.S. military help under a five-decades-old law has kept peace and stability in the region. Boeing saying China's agreed to buy 200 airplanes, but no other big trade deals announced from the U.S.-China summit. When President Trump arrived back,
2: we made great deals, we did great trade deals, we have great relationships, and a lot of things have happened, and you'll be hearing about them, but that was a tremendous success. I think it really was a historic moment. Thank you very much.
1: Uncertainty remains about the Iran war, China's leader Xi not publicly committing to pressuring Iran, its close ally, to reopen the Strait of Hormuz to lower gasoline prices. President Trump's influence has another test today. In Louisiana's Republican primary, incumbent Senator Bill Cassidy competes against Trump-backed Representative Julia Letlow and John Fleming, the state treasurer. This is ABC News. Colorado's governor gives a break to a convicted felon serving time for election tampering. Former Mesa County clerk Tina Peters will be paroled. She was sentenced to 9 years for orchestrating a security breach. Prosecutors said she was motivated by false conspiracy theories about the 2020 election. Governor Jared Polis.
3: Those should not be a factor in her sentencing. Her sentencing should be about the crime she committed, which people should also understand it had nothing to do with the presidential election. It was after a municipal election in Grand Junction. Ballots were counted. Had nothing to do with ballots counting.
1: 72-year-old woman has graduated from medical school, Dawn Zeitgeist Kraft, in Grand Rapids, Michigan. She's awaiting confirmation from the Guinness Book as the world's oldest graduating med student. She raised 4 children and starts an internship in July.
4: Well, there's some people that aren't meant to retire. It's not part of them, and that's probably me.
1: She's also the mother of ABC News chief meteorologist Ginger Z. Chuck Sievertson, ABC News.
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Sarah Smile, Daryl Hall, John Oates, News Radio WNBF, Don Morgan in for Mr. Bill Flynn. He's on vacation this week. And we seg into your 70s and 80s section of the afternoon. Coming up a little later on, got some Johnny Taylor for you. We'll hear from the Beach Boys. Right now, it's Van Morrison with Domino.

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0: Electric Light Orchestra, Don't Bring Me Down. 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So all of a sudden, summer just showed up. Here we are. Oh, my goodness. Went from like early spring weather to summer. I'm not complaining. I love it. Give me the heat. Give me the sunshine. We'll take it, right? Johnny Taylor's coming up next. 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
9: Hi, I'm Ryan Blaney, a third-generation race car driver, and I dedicate a lot of my time going fast. But when my grandpa was diagnosed with Alzheimer's, it was a very

Those Southern Nights, Glenn Campbell, News Radio WNBF on this Saturday afternoon. Don Morgan in for vacationing Bill Flynn. Hey, don't forget, tonight the Binghamton Rumble Ponies continue their six-game series with the Somerset Patriots, and we'll have the game for you, of course, all home and away games as well. The pregame will kick off at 6:20.

0: or I should say 5:50, and the game is at 6:05. Got to get my times right. Coming back, I've got the Doobie Brothers for you, and one of my favorites, Al Stewart, is next. 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
1: Dad, guess what?
2: What?
1: You are going to be a grandfather.
2: That's great. You're going to be a wonderful mom, and I can't wait to be a grandpa. Not too long ago, moments like this with my daughter would have been a challenge. 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It was my neighbor Jim, another Vietnam veteran, who finally convinced me that I could still connect with my family and find that fulfilling life I'd lost. In fact, I called Jim first with the news about my granddaughter, Lizzie. Hey, Jim, I'm going to be a grandfather.
3: Congratulations, Dave.
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1: ABC News, I'm Mike Dubusky. Washington is continuing to react to President Trump's plans to drop his multi-billion dollar lawsuit against the IRS and instead spin up a $1.7 billion fund of taxpayer dollars. That fund would be used to pay out alleged victims of government weaponization, including convicted January 6th rioters. Democrats have called the plan a slush fund for Trump allies. Commuter rail service around the country's largest city is in for some disruptions over the next few days as workers for the Long Island Railroad go on strike.
2: The big question here is how long will this last? The immediate impact is weekend travel, people coming into the city, big events, airport. But the real stress test will be Monday morning if no deal is reached. If that happens, this will be a very difficult commute for hundreds of thousands of New Yorkers across Long Island and New York City.
1: ABC's Ike Adjachi, pay has been the main sticking point for those 7,000 workers. This is ABC News. The Supreme Court has denied an emergency request from Democrats in Virginia to use a new congressional map ahead of the midterms. ABC News senior political correspondent Rachel Scott.
3: State officials had asked the justices to step in to allow the state to use a congressional map that was drawn by Democrats and recently approved by voters. The justices declined. The plan would have given Democrats a chance at gaining four more seats in Congress. The appeal was considered a long shot bid since the justices typically defer to state courts when it comes to state laws.
1: Tens of thousands of people joining a far-right political march in London today, led by activist Tommy Robinson.
4: We will be silent! Never!
1: The group holding up Make England Great Again signs and chanting anti-immigrant slogans while marching to the UK Parliament building. The rally came as Prime Minister Keir Starmer struggles to remain in his position following disappointing local elections for his party last week. I'm Mike Dubusky, ABC News.
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0: Reeling in those years, Steely Dan. News Radio WNBF on this Saturday afternoon. Don Morgan, Bill Flynn on vacation this week. Coming up, got some James Taylor for you, and Dave Mason is next.
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1: ABC News, I'm Mike Dubosky. In exchange for dropping his lawsuit against the IRS, ABC News has now learned that President Trump is planning to spin up a fund of $1.776 billion taxpayer dollars. The purpose is intended to pay out victims of so-called government weaponization, including January 6th rioters, though the effort is expected to face legal challenges. It all comes as the president faces new questions over whether to send weapons to Taiwan.
2: Taiwan looks forward to continuing to work with the U.S. under the firm commitments of the Taiwan Relations Act, says a statement from Taiwan's presidential office, mentioning the five-decades-old law committing the U.S. to giving military and other support to maintain the island's autonomy. It says China's escalating military threat is the sole destabilizing factor in the region, and that military sales to Taiwan provide a mutual deterrence against regional threats.
1: ABC's Chuck Sievertson and workers for the Long Island Railroad in New York now on strike. This is ABC News. A military diver has died as he was working to recover the bodies of a group of Italian divers from an underwater cave in the Maldives, according to the Maldives National Defense Force. Here's ABC's Rachel Scott.
3: A high-risk operation to recover the bodies of several Italian scuba divers in the Maldives has now been suspended due to bad weather. Officials in Italy believe the five divers were killed while attempting to explore an underwater cave at least 160 feet below the surface on Thursday. Search teams were called in when the team failed to resurface. Only one body has been recovered so far in that search.
1: The humpback whale dubbed Timmy has now been found dead off the coast of a Danish island. The animal had been at the center of an elaborate rescue effort in the last several weeks after beaching itself multiple times. However, that rescue effort did draw criticism, with organizers rejecting public calls for the whale to be euthanized to end its suffering. I'm Mike Dubosky, ABC News.
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What a great song. One of my favorite songs. I remember many years ago, I was working in another radio station, and we had a new general manager, and we played that song. What is that song? I've never heard that before. It was a hit, sir. A big hit. Oh, boy. 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

0: by Phil's, right, Starbucks. News Radio WNBF, Saturday afternoon, Don Morgan in for Bill Flynn. He's taking the week off, but tomorrow morning, the Polka Show will still be airing from 7 to noon. Kevin Bixby will be stepping in. I think he'll be having Roger Neal do some sports as well, so make sure you tune in for the Polka Show tomorrow from 7 to 12 right here on News Radio WNBF with Donna Summer.
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0: Loves Me Like a Rock, Paul Simon, News Radio, WNBF on this beautiful Saturday. Of course, we could see a little bit of rain here and there, maybe. You know, you can't have two full days with just sunshine and warmth, right? That would not be right for the Binghamton area. Coming up, Peter Frampton, some Linda Ronstadt, and Andrew Gold next on News Radio, WNBF.
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1: ABC News, I'm Mike Dubusky. President Trump posting on social media overnight that American and Nigerian forces killed ISIS leader Abu Bilal al-Manuki. The president also posting, watch what's next, but not specifying what that means. Meanwhile, Hamas is now calling for Israel to stop violating its ceasefire with Lebanon after the IDF overnight said it killed one of the group's top military leaders, who is also one of the masterminds behind the October 7th attacks on Israel. That ceasefire was extended this week after the two sides met in Washington. The union representing Long Island Railroad workers went on strike early this morning, and it's already having an impact.
2: I have family that comes out on the train almost every weekend to visit. And this will be difficult because they will have to drive, which is also challenging. Three grandchildren.
1: The union representing the railroad failing to come to an agreement on wages. The LIRR serves about 250,000 commuters every weekday. This is ABC News. The CDC is out with an update on those 17 Americans who were on the cruise ship where the hantavirus spread.
3: U.S. health officials confirming for the first time no Americans are believed to be infected with the Andes strain, including the passenger who ended up replacing the ship doctor who initially tested positive. Further tests actually show he may have never been sick with the disease. In total, health authorities are watching 41 Americans for the virus, including 16 who were never on that ship but were potentially exposed to one of the cruise ship passengers who got on a plane.
1: ABC's Andrew Dimbert. Italian police now say they have a man in custody who they say drove a car into a crowd of people in Modena and then who allegedly tried to stab a passerby when that car came to a stop. Prime Minister Giorgia Meloni says she's closely following the situation. Meanwhile, in Thailand, at least 8 people are dead after a freight train collided with a bus in Bangkok. More than 20 people were injured there. I'm Mike Dubusky, ABC News.
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Don't forget, coming up tonight, we've got another game with the Binghamton Rumble Ponies. They're on the road. They're playing the Somerset Patriots in New Jersey. We'll have the pregame show for you at 5:50. 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

0: that finger, come and get it. News Radio WNBF. Don Morgan in for Bill Flynn. Had a great time playing 80s today and 60s and 70s music as well. Got a few more heading your way. Warren Zevon is on deck. Have a great weekend. I will see you Monday morning, bright and early at 6.
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1: I don't believe it. 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Hey, Sugar. 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
2: Well, we're big rock singers. 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
1: ABC News, I'm Mike Dubusky. President Trump is facing new questions about a proposed fund of taxpayer money, which would be used to pay out victims of so-called government weaponization under President Biden. The $1.7 billion fund would be created in exchange for the president dropping his multi-billion dollar lawsuit against the IRS. It comes as the president returns from his trip to China, which isn't done playing host to foreign leaders.
2: China getting ready to welcome its next foreign leader on the calendar. Russia's Vladimir Putin still unrelenting in his war against Ukraine. Now he's headed there in just 3 days. The Kremlin spokesperson saying the finishing touches are already done.
1: ABC's Olivia Rubin. The 7,000 employees of the busiest commuter rail system in the country, the Long Island Railroad, are now on strike. The union and the railroad failing to come to an agreement on wages by a deadline tonight or overnight. This is ABC News. A firefighter is now dead after a fire broke out at a lumber mill in Maine yesterday. Today, authorities identified that man as 27-year-old Andrew Cross. ABC's Morgan Norwood has more on what happened.
3: Fire tearing through a lumber mill in Maine.
4: There's been a huge explosion. The silo just exploded.
3: Crews raced to contain the swift-moving blaze. Flames shooting through the Robbins Lumber Mill in Searsmont, about 90 minutes northeast of Portland. The roof of one building collapsing as firefighters work to contain the fire, frantically calling for backup.
1: Authorities are now investigating the cause of that fire. 8 people have now been reported injured in Modena, Italy, after police say a man drove his car into a crowd of people. 4 of those injuries are critical, police say. After that car came to a stop, the suspect allegedly got out and tried to stab a pedestrian. An investigation now underway into whether the man planned the incident or was under the influence. I'm Mike Dubusky, ABC News.
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1: From the wild world of DC politics to America's culture clash, brace yourself for the reality check you've been waiting for. 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
2: I think everybody wonders what victory over Iran looks like. The Democrats seem to be actually lifting up Iran and rooting against the United States. Yesterday, I saw a column at FoxNews.com by my friend and colleague Hugh Hewitt, Morning Glory. Trump should demand a clear victory over Iran and reject weak compromises. It's been reported that Trump is considering a deal that Hugh calls, well, a terrible deal, one that would draw fierce criticism and not be good for us. So I said, look, see if we can get Hugh Hewitt. And they said, look, how are you going to get him away from Fox News Channel and his own show? I mean, afternoons, of course, on Salem Media, heard on many stations around the country that we're on. But every time I turn on Fox News, there he is. So I thought, can you pull him away from one of the Fox News shows so we can get 5 minutes with Hugh Hewitt? Hello, Mr. TV star. How are you?
3: Well, I'm depressed, Mike. I'm depressed.
2: What?
3: I just realized from your last segment, I am the Salem News Channel and Salem Media designated survivor. I did not realize this until you talked about the Gulf of America cruise with you and
2: yes.
3: Scott Jennings and Larry O'Connor and Kurt Schlichter. I realized that's if that boat goes down, I'm going to be doing 15 hours of television and radio a day for Salem. And I also realized I like the idea. The format's great. They got the two Never Trumpers with you and Larry O'Connor, and they got the two solid guys in Jennings and Kurt. And
2: there he
3: so
2: goes.
3: It's going to be a great debate. People ought to go on that cruise. But if it goes down to the hantavirus or anything like that, I'm screwed. I'm the designated survivor. No one told me.
2: Here he goes. I mean, we went out one day a couple years ago. Hugh and I were in front of a crowd of about 2,500 people. And Hugh announces me and he said, look, I'm just very disappointed that Mike has completely withdrawn all of his support for President Trump. He's turned on President. Now, the audience is looking at me. It was like that show. Remember Springtime for Hitler and the producers? The audience's eyes got real wide. And I'm thinking, stop it. Stop it. They're going to believe you. They're going to believe you. You are a piece of work, Mr. Hewitt. Well, it's good to catch up with you. It's been too long. And I really am excited for all the great work you continue to do. And look, you're raising questions about Iran that are serious, that are important, but I, as a guy who's not, I'm a populist, I'm not a Washington insider, you're a guy that studies this stuff, you know it inside and out, what does victory over Iran look like? How, what's the end game, in other words? You write that, look, the end game doesn't have to be humiliation of the remnants of the Rump regime atop the ruins of the IRGC, atop the shattered Iranian government. Well, what does it look like, Hugh, if this deal that we've been reading about the last couple of days falls short?
3: I know because the president told me on Monday. I am sitting here in my studio on Monday at 3 o'clock when the show goes on, and the comms team calls, says, can the president come on at 5? Which is not exactly a lot of time to prepare for the president, but he had a message to get out. So, of course, the president can come on any day he wants. And I asked him that, and he said, 4 big deals. Number one, they eschew all enrichment. They said, we're never going to have a nuclear weapon. It's going to be gone. 2, we get all the highly enriched uranium. All right, we get all of it. 3, their missile program has controls, and we get very, very intrusive inspection. And then when I asked him about the proxies, he said, you don't have to worry about that. They won't have any money anyway. And so I take it, those are my 4 that the president told me were the guideline. No, they renounce nukes. They give us all their highly enriched uranium, not just the 90% or the 60% or the 3.5%, all of it. They give it up. They limit their missiles. He made some reference to the fact they live in a tough neighborhood. They got to have some weaponry. And I get that. They got Afghanistan. They got Russia. They got other people to worry about. And then they stopped killing their own people. We got to that, too. So that's victory. And that is the kind of victory that I think would lead to the collapse of the regime. What we can't have is what the Allies did in World War I, and we're both old enough to remember what we did wrong. We had an armistice, and we had a lot of conditions, and then Germany came back 20 years later and did it again. And so this time, you just got to crush their ability to make war and then enforce it. So that 14-point deal... I don't know what that is. I don't like it. He gave me 4 points. I like those 4 points. We don't have to humiliate them, but we got to win those 4 points.
2: So let's look at those 4 points as he laid out. And I listened to your interview with President Trump on Monday, and I kept thinking, well, it's great. What if they don't? So let's say they don't. And you're dealing with madmen. We're dealing with lunatics. We're not dealing with rational people. And therein lies the problem. So if those 4 points are not delivered by the Iranian leadership, the mullahs and all the rest, then what? Where do we go from there?
3: I am assuming that the audience is familiar with the MOAB, the mother of all bombs. It is the largest explosive we have other than nuclear. We're not going to use nukes. So the Strait of Hormuz is about 100 miles long as it abuts Iranian territory. And we tell the Iranian civilians, move away from the area there. We're going to do one a mile. I hope we have 100 of them. We're going to drop one a mile along that coastline and destroy all the little boats that can come charging out. Doesn't do much about the hypersonic missiles. We'll have to take care of those at a launcher at a time. But it does get rid of the speedboat that bother the tankers. And it sends a message to the regime. You're out of your league. Don't get in a fight. You know, don't bring a knife to a gunfight. Don't bring speedboats to mobs. And I do think some overwhelming display of might that is visible to the people of Iran would be welcomed by them and would get through even the thick skulls. Now, the president used the word lunatic in the interview. He doubled down last night. I know you don't read his true socials, Mike. You really ought to read his true socials.
2: Last night, he said,
3: they're lunatics, but they'll take a good deal. And I hope he's right, but we can't settle for, gas prices are too high. I think the American people love victory more than they care about paying $1 more or $2 more a gallon of gas for the next 6 months. So stay the course. Even if we lose the House, we got to win this war. We can't have a ceasefire and a standoff. We got to win the war.
2: Okay, visiting with Hugh Hewitt, my colleague here at Salem Media, of course, host of the afternoon show here at Salem, and also a Fox News contributor. Let me give designated survivor. Designated survivor if the ship goes down in November. And look,
3: Why wasn't I invited?
2: Well, there's not enough people.
3: Did Santrella or Phil Boyce get mad at me?
2: We got everybody going. I mean, like, what the heck? I mean, look, we want to get people to sign up. We don't want to chase people away. We want you to text the keyword cruise to 94878 and join us. Look, next time, we'll see how this goes. But you're right.
3: I feel like the Secretary of Housing and Urban Development on the State of the Union night. You know, he's not in the front row.
2: Somebody's got to hold down the fort. I mean, my gosh, there could be pirates. Who knows what's going to happen out there on the high seas? We'll be like that Malaysian jet. You'll never hear from us again. We're just going to sail off into the sunset. All right, Hugh, let me give you the pushback, though, to what you just laid out. And here's the argument, and I know you're used to it, and I say this lovingly. I don't say this disrespectfully. The Hugh Hewitts of the world are kind of establishment guys. I hate to use the word neocon, but they never saw a war they didn't like. Lindsey Graham is a hawk. You're a hawk. I'm a hawk. I mean, I get it. Our military might needs to be used. But what do we say to people who argue, look, it's we're going to lose the midterms. We're going to drag this thing out forever. And President Trump campaigned on no more forever wars. We cannot have a prolonged military conflict with a country like Iran to the detriment of the America First movement. What do you say to that, Hugh?
3: I'd say 6 months is not a forever war. I say he has lived up to his promise. Operation Midnight Hammer was one night. Maduro was 4 hours or less. This might be 6 months. It's not a forever war. It's not 2 years. It's not 4 years. Afghanistan was 20 years. So it's in the definition of forever war. I trust Trump. I was Trump skeptical in 2015 and 2016. I wasn't Trump skeptical after he came back and began to use American force, rebuilt the military. $1.5 trillion budget next year for the military. That's what I've been wanting for my entire broadcast life. So he is very pro-military, very precise in the use of force. He's using the Navy, not the Army. And if you really want to get down to it, it's about extended deployments of our troops so that they become sitting ducks for a hidden enemy. We're not going to do that again. And we're not going to do that again because we realize you can't kill a terrorist army. It's what Israel's got with Hezbollah in the north and had with Hamas in Gaza. We're not going to put our brave men and women in the position of sitting ducks, but we can use our remarkable military to crush these mullahs and these lunatics. I'm glad you used that word. Marco Rubio also said, insane in the head. These are not rational actors, but boy, would they understand. You see that little circle on the, if they're watching on the Salem News Channel, they'll see that little circle coastline. That should be level. That you should be able to do a plane on that. You ought to be able to have a building site when we're done with that. And I think we can do that, and I hope he does.
2: Well, the only real exception I have to your visiting with me, despite the fact that you've mocked me and claimed that I'm a never-Trumper again, is that you did say even if we lose the House, we've got to stay the course. Boy, Hugh, that's such a mistake. If we lose the House, we're going to lose this country. Do you know what we're going to go through if the Democrats take control of the House of Representatives and God forbid the Senate? This country is going to be in a bloodbath. We're going, and I don't mean literally, but figuratively, it's going to be
3: we're
2: going to
3: have an impeachment a week.
2: Every day.
3: It's going to be like Lucy in the chocolate factory. They're going to the impeachments will come faster and faster and faster, and then Jonathan will kill him. Here's what your listeners and my listeners need to do. They need to support Susan Collins in Maine, John Houston in Ohio, Mike Rogers in Michigan, Michael Watley in North Carolina, John Cornyn in Texas. They got to make that Texas race is driving me crazy. It's a layup with John Cornyn as our nominee. I'm afraid we lose it if we put Ken Paxton on the ballot. But we just got to hold on to the Senate and they'll toss this stuff out. So it'll be, that's why they should use reconciliation to fund defense and Homeland Security for the next 2.5 years. But Trump is going to wave it off. He doesn't care. He sat in a courtroom for a year. They cannot hurt him. He's like invulnerable. That which doesn't kill him makes him stronger. He's like the king that used to take a little bit of poison every day so he could never be poisoned. He's invulnerable to Democrats in the House. I really don't care about the House. We can't lose the Senate.
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1: Hey, you want some good news? I've got nothing but good news. You've come to the right place. Oh, my gosh. The news out of the, holy cow, the U.S. economy added 115,000 jobs in April, soaring past expectations and predictions, and some news out of Virginia that is surely going to put a big smile on your face. Are you ready?
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1: The Virginia Supreme Court has thrown out the state's new congressional district map that skewed four seats to the Democrats. The Supreme Court handing Democrats a massive blow, throwing out the congressional map that would have likely ensured that the party would win 10 of Virginia's U.S. House seats and left just one district likely to elect a Republican. They tried to cram a voter referendum down everybody's throat. One of the most expensive campaigns in state history. Remember Hakeem Jeffries strutting around? Oh, F-A-F-O, Republicans. Maximum warfare all the time. Well, hey, Hakeem, you just lost the Virginia Supreme Court ruling that the Democrats there unlawfully engineered a referendum on new congressional maps, and now the new districts are null and void. Time to celebrate. Come good news, really good news, yeah. Love this. 25 minutes before the hour. How about that, huh? Somebody check on the condition of Hakeem Jeffries. Take his temperature. I bet his head's about to explode. Uh-oh. 4-3 decision. It restores the old district lines put in place after the 2020 census. Huge, huge development and a massive win for the Republicans. Listen, them taking the midterms is not in the bag. Don't count your chickens before they hatch, because we're celebrating today here on the Mike Gallagher Show. Hit it, Eric. Man, that's good news. Nothing but good news. 800-655-MIKE. This is what I mean. You can't, they are going to do everything they can to try to demoralize you before the midterm elections. All these stupid polls and all this data. Oh, the Democrats are going to. What are the Democrats going to win with? Graham Plattner? And what they tried to do in Virginia was unconscionable. It was illegal and clearly unconstitutional, because even the Virginia Supreme Court overruled it, saying that the effort to put this referendum forward was unlawful. Wow. This is going to be a good weekend to grill out. Portions of our show are brought to you by My Grilly, and everybody is raving about this brand new product that people are flipping out about it. And I'm personally so excited to tell you about Matt, the My Grilly guy. My Grilly is a stainless steel grilling basket that gets you to, it allows you to cook anything, steak, chicken, shrimp, veggies, all in one place, evenly, perfectly, every time. Nothing falls through. Nothing sticks. Everything cooks evenly. I love corn on the cob, but until I got my Grilly, I would always mess it up. That one side would be charred, the other side would be, raw. And when I put corn on the cob into my Grilly a couple weeks ago, it was perfection. Cleanup is easy. It turns your grill into a whole new cooking experience. All you got to do is rinse it off afterwards or toss it in the dishwasher. It's built to last. And what I love about Matt, the My Grilly guy, this is one of those stories. This is not unlike the sort of the Mike Lindell My Pillow story. This is a guy who single-handedly created a business that is just revolutionizing the way you cook out. The My Grilly, it comes in different sizes. I can get you a four-pack with 33% off for the four-pack when I give you the information, the website here in just a moment. 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You don't even need butter. 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Finally, some good news. What are the Democrats going to do? Can you imagine Hakeem Jeffries? Oh, my gosh. And this is what they do. They continually use the pretense of race to try to redistrict. Have you seen what's going to happen in South Carolina? I'm going to be there Monday. First of all, Pamela Evatt is leading in the latest polling for the governor's race. And she's terrific. In fact, I want to get her on the show. I've met her a few times. I've interviewed her over the years. And Pamela Evatt is a rock-solid conservative who would be fantastic for South Carolina. James Clyburn has been, you know, a congressman there for 100 years. And he is the result of redistricting, gerrymandering in South Carolina, where they carved up a district to try to give him representation. And, of course, if South Carolina goes forward with redistricting the way they are possibly going to go, and you got establishment Republicans in South Carolina trying to block it, but they've been doing all kinds of procedural maneuvers to get this to happen. If it happens, Clyburn, the absolute disgrace, frankly, should have been out a long time ago. He's got a district. South Carolina's 6th congressional district is one of the poorest in America. It lags the national average by 23% in education attainment. It has the highest violent crime rate in the state of South Carolina. But James Clyburn, who now has a net worth of about $2.5 million, he could very well be forced into retirement. And, of course, he's screaming to the mountaintops over this possible redistricting in South Carolina because he could be out of a job. He posted on X last night, Republicans in the South Carolina state legislature began the process of extending their session to allow for the redrawing of the state's congressional map with one goal in mind, eliminating the state's only Democratic House district that is occupied by a Democrat. Hey, Clyburn, now do New England. Now do Illinois. Now do New York or California. States that have been redistricted, gerrymandered by the Democrats for years, nonstop. And so a lot of Democrats are nervous right now. If you're just joining us, huge breaking news. The Virginia Supreme Court has ruled that the redistricting scheme that the Virginia Democrats tried to come up with is unconstitutional. And those new maps are now null and void. Hallelujah. What great news, huh? By the way, just got a text message from Illinois. I bought the My Grilly that you've been advertising, Mike, on your show. I loved it. All caps. I ordered a set and sent to my friends in Florida. It's a totally cool product. Look, grilling does not have to be hard. I'm so pumped about My Grilly. I'm so pumped about all the good news. Somebody's got to do a wellness check on Hakeem Jeffries. Because, you know, Mr. F around and find out, huh? Mr. Maximum Warfare. Wonder what he's going to say today, huh? Now that the Virginia Supreme Court ruled against the Democrats' scheme. Incidentally, I mentioned South Carolina. I'm going to be there Monday. They're going to have a big event at the library, the Hughes Library, there in downtown Greenville, the main library. Get connected, and a whole bunch of the gubernatorial candidates are going to be there, including Lieutenant Governor Pamela Evatt, who is now leading in the polls to be South Carolina's next governor. Nancy Mace is going to be there, Josh Kimbrell, Ralph Norman, Alan Wilson, and a whole bunch of 98.9 WORD personalities will be there, too. Bill Frady, I believe Tara, Charlie, Joey, and me. I'm going to be there as well. I'm excited. They've asked me to kind of tag along. It's kind of a meet and greet, and it's going to take place at the Hughes Main Library Monday night. They're over on Heritage Green Place in downtown Greenville from 6 until 8 p.m. this Monday night. So hope to see you there. Love to shake your hand and meet you in person at the Hughes Main Library in downtown Greenville. 16 minutes before the hour. One open line, 800-655-MIKE. Finally, some good news, huh? It's about time. Wes has been holding, and Kentucky wants to weigh in on the Iranian regime. Hey, Wes, we really appreciate your patience. How are you, sir?
2: I'm good. How are you today?
1: I'm good, sir. What's up?
2: Yeah, it just bothers me that the Democrats are rooting for a country that killed 40,000 of their own citizens that were peacefully protesting. I mean, is that what they're... Well, they got plans for us, you know?
1: Well,
2: that's what I wonder.
1: I mean, where we are now is that good is portrayed as evil. Evil is portrayed as good. The bad guys are lifted up like the good guys. It almost feels like a biblical end times era. And I don't want to say that. I'm not about to go on the air and say that, you know, we're at the end times. But a whole lot of scriptural and biblical and spiritual people can't help but notice that as the Bible talks about evil portrayed as good, good portrayed as evil. I saw that story yesterday about Luigi Mangione. There's going to be a musical about that guy in New York this summer.
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1: 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Just got a text from North Carolina. Even my dogs are dancing around the house over this news out of Virginia. Man, they're going to lose their minds. The Democrats are going to lose it. I just hope they don't hurt anybody, okay? Because they like violence. Hope Hakeem Jeffries, keep all the sharp objects away from Hakeem Jeffries, because he's not having a good day. If you just joined us, the Virginia Supreme Court has overturned the Democrat redistricting in the Commonwealth of Virginia. It was a 4-3 decision, so it was only one vote. But gosh, what good news. And look, there is lots of good news. There are lots of stories and lots of reasons to be optimistic. Do not get discouraged. They're going to try to demoralize you and think that there's no way that Republicans can maintain control of the House and the Senate. Don't believe them. And the support right now within the Republican Party is off the charts. Even the data guru over at CNN, the numbers guy, Harry Enten, reported that last night on CNN.
2: Yeah.
3: So?
2: As Indiana goes, so goes the nation when it comes to Republican voters and Donald John Trump. He absolutely still has the juice. And when you're a Republican and you go against Trump, you get voted off the island. I always love Survivor. And in this particular case, what we saw in Indiana was you go, adios amigos, goodbye, see you later. And to me, that is emblematic of what we see nationwide with Republicans. I think there's this myth that's going on right now that, oh, Trump is really losing support among Republicans. But compared to other midterm cycles, he's just as popular with Republicans as he has ever been at this point in midterm cycles. Right now, nationally, we're talking about an approval rating on average of 84%. In 2022, his popularity rating was 76%, actually lower, right, when he wasn't in the presidency. In 2018, the last time he was president, 85%. That 85 looks a whole heck of a lot like this 84% right here. The bottom line is this. Donald Trump still absolutely has juice with Republican voters. You saw it in Indiana, and I think that you'll see it down the line as well if any Republicans try and go against the President of the United States, who is still very much beloved by Republican voters nationwide.
1: You better believe he is. And now, of course, Democrats have to contend with all of that celebrating and all of that strutting around and all of that champagne cork popping over Virginia. Just got thrown out the window. Gone. The Virginia Supreme Court ruling 4-3 that it was unconstitutional, that it was unlawful, that it, this is a massive defeat for that wine mom governor, Virginia Spanberger. Boy, she's going to be even more constipated looking than usual after this news. Huge, huge, huge, monumental news coming out of Virginia. I got news about losing weight and South Carolina. That's where I met Dr. Ashley Lucas 4 or 5 years ago, because my friends Peg and Joey had lost a bunch of weight. And I said, what did you do? 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All right, time to welcome the new kid on the block, our new morning host on many Salem stations around the country. And even if you don't hear him, maybe you don't happen to know Larry O'Connor's work on broadcast. I'll bet you read him at townhall.com. He's a friend and a colleague and our new morning man. We're going to chat with Larry O'Connor, one of our guests on the Gulf of America cruise. We'll get his reaction to Virginia, the midterms, Iran, and more, all coming up.
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15: News. I'm Mike Dubusky. Russian President Vladimir Putin is preparing to meet with Chinese leader Xi Jinping in the coming days after China wrapped up a summit with President Trump this past week. Republican Senator Tom Tillis is calling Defense Secretary Pete Hegseth careless after a move this week to draw down the U.S. troop presence in Poland.
16: Additional forces were sent to counter the Russian invasion of Ukraine to what's called NATO's eastern flank. Over the last year and a half, American troops that had previously been there, now being brought home. The U.S. is still going to retain a sizable presence in Europe. The focus of the Trump administration is to have partner nations pick up the slack within NATO. So about 10,000 there right now, but let's remember it's not going to be replaced. In effect, the troops that are in Poland is going to be cut in half.
15: ABC's Louis Martinez. 7,000 Long Island Railroad workers are off the job and out on the picket lines today after the railroad and their union couldn't come to an agreement on wages by a deadline overnight. This is ABC News. Terror-related charges for an Iraqi national in New York. Here's ABC's political correspondent Rachel Scott.
17: A man from Iraq is facing federal charges in New York for allegedly plotting 20 terror attacks around the world in retaliation for the war in Iran. A criminal complaint accuses Mohammed al-Saadi of coordinating attacks in Europe and Canada in the last 2 months, as well as considering additional attacks here in the United States. He appeared in federal court on Friday claiming to be a political prisoner.
15: A rescue worker has died while searching for those missing divers in the Maldives. That search is currently suspended due to bad weather. 5 Italian divers went missing this week in an underwater cave. The body of one of them has since been recovered in a cave about 200 feet deep, authorities say. In Thailand, at least 8 people are dead after a freight train collided with a bus in the country's capital city of Bangkok today. More than 20 people were injured there. And the firefighter killed in that lumber mill blaze in Maine yesterday has been identified as 27-year-old Andrew Cross. I'm Mike Dubusky, ABC News.
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0: the wild world of D.C. politics to America's culture clash, brace yourself for the reality check you've been waiting for. 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
1: Wow, I love coming into this studio with good news. The Virginia Supreme Court rules 4-3 that the redistricting scheme, the war that the Virginia Democrats started, unconstitutional. You realize with this decision, it's becoming very clear that the whole redistricting war is turning into a complete and total catastrophe for the Democrats. And hallelujah for the rule of law. Again, the Virginia Supreme Court ruling 4-3, justice has absolutely been served. This was clearly a violation of Virginia's constitution. It was a joke. And here's the rub. Abigail Spanberger and these Democrats in the Commonwealth knowingly broke the Constitution, trying desperately to disenfranchise millions of Virginia voters. It's a great day. I get to celebrate with my newest colleague. Now, he's not a new colleague. He's been the editor of townhall.com, where he has a huge following, big podcast, big YouTube presence, and now on many stations around the country that carry the Mike Gallagher Show, they are now carrying O'Connor and Company as well. He's the one and only Larry O'Connor, who joins us from his state-of-the-art studios. And are you our good luck charm? I mean, this Virginia story comes out right as we knew we were going to bring you onto the show to talk about a whole bunch of stuff. It's a great day for the rule of law, my friend.
2: I'll say, Mike, thanks for having me on. It's such an honor to be part of the team here. And yeah, you know what? Let's go with that. This is because of me, darn it. I'm the one brought this good mojo. Listen, I've been broadcast, you know, I broadcast from the nation's capital in Washington, D.C. I've been doing this morning gig for the most part. I was afternoon drive for a little while since 2012. And this referendum has been a legal abomination from the very beginning. It's absolutely unfair. We're used to that with Democrats trying to rig elections and rig the system. But this one even went beyond what Gavin Newsom tried to do in California. This was absolutely horrific. And thank God the Virginia Supreme Court actually did stick with the rule of law and knock it down. And you are 100% right, Mike. This is a bloodbath now for Democrats. These midterms, it's a game changer. The entire map has changed now.
1: And that's what everybody had been saying, that if the Virginia Supreme Court does the right thing, it is a game changer for the midterm elections. And of course, we all know that we're suffering a campaign of an attempt to demoralize us heading into the midterms. This is a wonderful, wonderful respite from that. And you know, you mentioned you being this important go-to voice, and you have been for over a decade. You've been the go-to voice in our nation's capital on WMAL, one of America's great radio stations. And now we get to have you nationally on many stations around the country. How's it feel? I mean, I've been listening to you, of course, all week. I've listened to you for years, but it doesn't sound, even in the new environment, that you've missed a beat.
2: Well, thanks. You know, as you know, when you add the Salem News Channel elements to it, there are a lot of moving parts and a little bit of a different clock, if I can use some radio lingo. But yeah, I mean, I've tried to keep in mind that our show is still D.C. based. I am still on WMAL, which is a miracle to be able to be on the Salem Network as well as be on WMAL in the nation's capital. And so I'm still talking to my audience. We've just got a few more people listening in. And the whole idea of the show is, listen, people care about what's going on in Washington. So I'm on your side, sort of reporting on what's going on in Washington from our perspective, from our shared perspective. And hopefully you're utilizing, and all of our listeners across the network are utilizing, my eyes and my ears and my voice to be able to speak and ask the questions of these lawmakers that you would like to ask and sort of report from inside the belly of the beast. As our colleague and friend Hugh Hewitt likes to say, everyone wants to know what's going on in Rome. This is Rome right now on the Earth's surface. And it's fun to have a front row seat to it, especially when, you know, the big guy is in the White House.
1: Well, I'm glad you mentioned Hewitt, because today on the Mike Gallagher Show, it's kind of like the parade of the talk show hosts. I had Hugh last hour talking about column. Yeah, we were talking about Iran and his belief that this potential Iran deal could be a bad one for the United States. He said, now look, He goes, I'm going to have to be the designated survivor since all of you guys are going on the Gulf of America cruise in November. If the ship hits an iceberg and goes down, he goes, I'm going to be the last man standing. He goes, now I hope, Mike, that your audience is ready. If Larry O'Connor is going with you, do people know that you and Larry are the two never Trumpers of the Salem lineup? You both hate Donald Trump. Typical Hugh. I mean, he did that to me in an arena once. We had 2,500 people. We go out on stage together a couple years ago. He says, look, I regret to inform you that my friend and colleague Mike Gallagher has turned against Donald Trump. He's now a never Trumper. And I'm like, stop it. They're all looking at me like that scene from The Producers with Springtime for Hitler. Their eyes were bugging out like, what? I mean, that's good old Hugh. Good old Hugh.
2: First of all, little bit of projection there, because I think it's fair to say that of the entire Salem radio lineup, he was, shall we say, the most skeptical of President Trump.
1: You mean suggesting that changing the rules of the RNC at the last minute to try to block Trump from getting the nomination would make him a skeptic? Come on, but he came around, Larry.
2: Absolutely, a lot of my friends were very skeptical of Donald Trump, but they came around to my view of things starting in 2016. Listen, first of all, I just want to say I was as shocked as anybody to learn that Hugh Hewitt still had a radio program. So good for him.
1: Here goes the trash talking. Here we go.
2: And number two, I understand why he drops my name all the time, because he's trying to glom on to my coattails, and it's understandable. Listen, the rising tide lifts all ships, even his. But what a geology expert for him to suggest that we might hit an iceberg down in the Gulf of America. That will not happen, my friends. You're all safe on the beautiful cruise that we're going to be doing, Gulf of America cruise. And if we do have a disaster, I'm in big trouble, because my friend and superstar at Town Hall, senior columnist Kurt Schlichter, is joining us. And if we lose Kurt at Town Hall, it's over. So don't worry. You're going to be in very, very safe hands.
1: And if we hit the iceberg, CNN's in trouble, because they'll lose Scott Jennings, the only voice of reason over on that network. Scott's going to join us. It's Mike Gallagher, Scott Jennings, Larry O'Connor, Kurt Schlichter, my dear friend Jennifer Horn out of KRLA in Los Angeles.
2: The greatest.
1: She's amazing. She's amazing. We're going to have a great time. And what's neat about this, every night you get to gather with us on the world stage. Where do you see this ship, Larry? I mean, I've been on this ship on a number of occasions. It's Holland America's Eurodam. Have you been on it before?
2: I keep telling all of my listeners that Meredith and I, we love going on cruises. Sometimes we go for work like this, but it's not really work. Just don't tell the bosses. But oftentimes we go on our own vacations, and we have been on this very ship many times. I love this ship.
1: It's a great ship.
2: Holland America. My line of choice.
1: Holland America, and we're going to go out of Fort Lauderdale on November the 14th. We're going to go to Grand Cayman Islands and Jamaica's lush mountains, a private island in the Bahamas. The ship is beautiful. They've got a beautiful, beautiful spa, even a casino on board. And look, a word to the wise, this is a funny story. One of the first times I did one of these cruises with Seb Gorka, we get on the ship, and everybody said, hey, Mike, come here, take a picture. And they weren't with our group. Well, what happens is some people try to book the itinerary thinking that they can be part of all of our exclusive events by sort of booking around us. And I'm real sorry, but you can't do that, because you won't be admitted to all the private exclusive events we're going to have on the ship. So you got to go through us, Inspiration Travel. They're wonderful folks to work with. Text the keyword cruise to 94878 to get the pricing, the itinerary. We're going to have a blast. It's going to be a vacation that you'll never forget. The Gulf of America cruise, November 14th through the 21st. Again, and sorry we left Hewitt behind. Text cruise to 94878. 7-8. Well, we got to have a class. This is a classy event, Larry. Well, I mean, I'll tell you why I'm not.
2: This is a week before the Michigan-Ohio State game, and he is like all Buckeyes, insufferable. And I'm from Michigan originally, so he's already starting to give me garbage about that.
1: All we would have heard. I'm glad we're leaving him behind.
2: Also, by the way, I mean, you just beautifully laid out how great this cruise is going to be. If I could just jump in, you know what I'm looking forward to the most? But Mike and I have the weirdest job. We sit in a room and we just talk, and we know that you're there. We know that you're listening. We know you're part of the conversation with us. And sometimes you'll call in and we can exchange a conversation at that point. But I can't wait to meet everybody face to face. I can't wait to interact with everyone. We're going to do live shows in front of all of the listeners, and then just hanging out and having a fruity umbrella cocktail on the Lido deck and just chilling out and talking about politics without having to look over our shoulder and making sure we're not upsetting some crazy liberal with blue hair and a nose ring who's going to start yelling at us.
1: Well, that's just it. I mean, to be with hundreds of like-minded patriots, Larry, on a cruise ship like this, it's a delightful experience. Again, you'll never have anything like it. Text cruise to 94878 to book your stateroom, get all the details, or go to mikeonline.com. We got the details. I'm going to blow your mind in the last minute or two we have together, Larry O'Connor. Larry O'Connor, our new morning host. Stephen Colbert, you mentioned crazy liberals. Now, if there's anybody crazier, I don't know who it is, than Colbert. Every night, unfunny, nasty, mean, vicious stuff. Very well paid. Yeah, yeah. Not the network. The network's going down. The show goes down the tubes financially, but he gets lots of. But he'll check this out. Are you ready for this clip that I came across right before you joined us? You talked about President Trump. And right now, of course, everybody is watching Iran. We're figuring out what's going to happen in the midterms. I want you to hear a visit and see what it was like when Donald Trump was a guest on Stephen Colbert's show, his show on CBS in 2015. Check this out.
3: Are you shocked at all at the enormous response you've gotten from the crowds, from the voters, from the people out there in America? Because you shocked the Republicans.
4: Right. It's been so really amazing. We went to Mobile, Alabama a couple of weeks ago. We had 31,000 people. Dallas, Texas, the other day, and we had 20,000 people and did it in about 3 days, filled it up in 3 days. There's been a tremendous response in New Hampshire and Iowa. No matter where we go, it seems that the response, it just gets better and better.
3: I'm not surprised at all. I'll tell you. Is because
4: I'm liking him a lot.
3: No. I'm liking you too.
1: I'm liking you too. That was Stephen Colbert saying to Donald Trump, "I'm liking you too." Oh, yeah. What a difference a few years makes, Mr. O'Connor.
2: I'll say. And by the way, for everybody who said, "Oh, well, that was before he was saying all those nasty, racist, xenophobic." No. That was after he, gave his opening speech saying that we got to build a wall and shut down the border. Mexico's not sending us their greatest or brightest. No, this was a time where, a lot of people in the elite liberal media wanted to bolster Trump because they thought he'd be easier for Hillary to defeat. And number two, it was before people like Stephen Colbert saw that there was a business model in dividing this country and demonizing that man and using hateful rhetoric against him, thus demonizing all of us who support him.
1: Bingo. All right, let me lob a hand grenade in conversation here before you go, because I can't get out of here without asking you about a report over at Breitbart. Tom Holman is supposedly suggesting that President Trump is being lobbied by cabinet members

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1: I am at this point proud to say that I am using my voucher and a proud renter of an apartment where my daughter and I are very happily living.
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1: In a stunning defeat for Democrats, the Virginia Supreme Court has ruled 4-3 that their attempt to gerrymander the Commonwealth was unconstitutional. I know it's not Christian of me to revel in the misery of people like Jim Acosta, but his tweet just popped up on my timeline. Jim Acosta wrote, "Trump gets to redraw maps in his states, but the Democrats cannot do the same? What is happening to our democracy?" He actually wrote that. They are in a lather today. Hey, celebrate with us. I want you to dive into the M&M Extra podcast. We're so proud of it. 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How's the mainstream media going to spin this, huh? How are they going to pretend that what happened didn't... Do you think they're going to... Hey, is Hakeem Jeffries going to call the Virginia Supreme Court illegitimate? Wasn't it Hakeem that said the other day that the U.S. Supreme Court is illegitimate? I wonder if he's going to say that now about the Virginia Supreme Court. Let's take a little trip down memory lane. This was the day after the unlawful, unconstitutional referendum in the Commonwealth of Virginia. Hakeem Jeffries was in a very good mood.
2: Our message to Florida Republicans is F around and find out. If they go down the road of a DeSantis dummy-mander, the Florida Republicans are going to find themselves in the same situation as Texas Republicans, who are on the run right now.
1: Oh, really? On the run. This is blowing up in their faces big time. This redistricting war that they started, make no mistake about it. Ask any resident of New England, ask anybody in Illinois, ask anybody. There's no representation for Republicans all over the country in these blue states. And Virginia, that was their shot across the bow. And look at the way Republicans have responded. I mean, F-A-F-O, blank around and find out. That's classic projection, because the Democrats are now finding out. States like Texas, Florida, South Carolina. The South Carolina story is kind of a complicated one, because it's an odd thing, the way they're procedurally trying to get the redistricting, which would eliminate James Clyburn's congressional district in the Palmetto State. Wouldn't that be something, huh? Wouldn't that be amazing? Can't wait to get back to South Carolina. Incidentally, Pamela Evatt leading in the polls right now. We're going to try to get her on the show early next week. She's going to be at the kind of the meet the candidates gathering they're going to have at the Hughes downtown library, the main library there in Greenville. And I'm going to be there as well in person. I'll be in South Carolina next week, and I hope you can come out and join us Monday night from, I think it's 6 to 8 p.m. Lieutenant Governor Pamela Evatt will be there, Congressman Ralph Norman, Attorney General Alan Wilson, Senator Josh Kimbrell, Congresswoman Nancy Mace. These are the gubernatorial candidates, and a whole bunch of WORD personalities are going to be there as well. And I'm going to be there, along with Joey and Bill Frady, and I think Tara and Charlie and the rest of them are going to be there too. So come out and see us this Monday night, May 11th, at the Hughes Main Library. They call it Get Connected. 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I've got nothing but such great, I can't wait to get back there. It's like home away from home for me. To where I met Dr. Ashley Lucas, learned all about PhD weight loss. I got a note yesterday from a lady, get this, she lost 137 pounds on the PhD weight loss program. And she said, I'm paraphrasing, I'm crying as I write you this email, Mike, because I've spent 20 years trying to lose the weight. It was only until I found PhD weight loss that it worked. You know how this goes. 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Even eating less stops moving the scale. 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Gosh, what a great day, huh? And also, let's not forget the great economic news. Everybody was worried about the war in Iran and...
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1: 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I mean, it's just you and me in free form, no time constraints. I mean, it's been a blast. We're really
2: nuts. It's absolutely nuts.
1: and I've never seen you have this much fun. You're having a ball. I mean, we're both enjoying it, but you in particular are loving this.
2: I don't know, man. I really am. And my expectations were in the stratosphere, and they have been met and exceeded. Not just by the amount of, listen, I obviously know the territory. I know you. I know me. I knew what the prospect was. It's this little radio visit, untethered by time, unchained to the clock, and able to just do whatever we want. But I don't think even I knew what it is like to, because obviously we have an obligation here in this, where we're on the radio in the morning serving everybody in real time, to do things that are mostly newsy, mostly breaking news, mostly stuff going on in the news. And in M&M Extra, we totally cover those, both in a given day and broadly, like the 2028 field. And what is, you asked me a great question, what does success in the war actually look like? So we do all those things. But then, man oh man, the rabbit holes. Some story you've told, something I experienced, something that happened yesterday or 40 years ago, the ability to riff about that and just go. It is like sitting with us over coffee or a beer or whatever and just listening as we ruminate about life. I'm absolutely over the moon about it.
1: And I can't get the phrase rabbit holes out of my head, because that's what we do. And you know something? Yep. I know M&M Extra is catchy and it like reflects you and me and all that. We really ought to call this podcast
2: maybe
1: Rabbit Holes.
2: Because it's about 70%.
1: We should call it Rabbit Holes with M&M, because you and I will start on something, then we go somewhere else, and then we go somewhere. And it's a blast. And I, just for fun, and I'm kind of new to the podcast, you know, engagement, even as a listener. Yesterday I was tooling around in the car, and I flipped on Spotify on the app and on my car, and I started listening to our episode from yesterday. Yeah. And I thought, you know, even if it wasn't me or him, I'd like this. I enjoy this.
2: These guys are good.
1: Yeah, they're pretty interesting. It's compelling. So it's a couple of guys.
2: They got something.
1: So here's the challenge I've got for your audience and for mine. So we have this little bit of a glitch for a day or two with the YouTube channel. It's back. 2,500 subscribers are back.
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4: First pitch. Reimer belts it. Deep in the air, left field. Down the line. Goodbye. Home run. A walk-off home run on the first pitch for Jacob Reimer. A four-hit night. Pitch to Ewing is laced into the right center gap. Towards the gap. Martin on the run. It's over his head, and it rolls all the way to the wall. Lugo comes around third. He scores without a throw. Ewing racing for third. He's held up with a stand-up RBI triple. Smith runs. Here's the pitch. Suero belts it. Deep in the air to left. Clark, the center fielder, ranges and looks up, and it is gone! A two-run homer to left center for Chris Suero. He demolished it! 3-2 from Wenninger to Avina. Hit on a hop right side. Sliding stop by Young to his left. Gets up to his feet. Throws to first. He is a SportsCenter top 10 highlight reel. 1-1 pitch. Hits it high and deep in the air to center. Rose goes back. Gets spun around to the track at the wall. And it's off the fence. In play in center. Reimer getting the wave around third. Schwartz heading to third. Reimer will score without a throw. The throw from center's cut off. And JT Schwartz triples and drives in a run. Brian deals the 0-2. Parada belts it in the air. High and deep to left. How far will it go? What a shot from Kevin Parada. Long gone over the left field wall. A Parada party at Maravito Stadium.
5: The righty Guzman is set. The 0-2 pitch. Swung on a miss. The Binghamton Rumble Ponies are Eastern League champions in a magical year. Binghamton has their fourth Eastern League title in franchise history and their first in 11 years.
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6: We are on the air from Bridgewater, New Jersey at TD Bank Ballpark on a picture-perfect Saturday night for Game 5 of this six-game series, the AA Subway Series between the Binghamton Rumble Ponies and the Somerset Patriots. Happy to join us, everybody. With Matt Levine, I'm Cam Manna, our producer Ryan Farrow, and we're on your pregame show brought to you by William Orban Insurance, Harding Brooks Insurance, and NYCM Insurance, the triple play combination meeting your insurance needs. Somerset may lead the six-game series 3-1, so they have at least clinched a split of this six-game set. Binghamton trails in the series 3-1. The Ponies 12-25 and have now fallen to 5-14 on the road. They have lost two consecutive games after Wednesday morning's win where Binghamton used the long ball. They did so yesterday. Chris Suero and Jacob Reimer both go yard. That's been the bright spot for Binghamton in this series. And how about Chris Suero in the month of May with 3 home runs and 6 RBIs. Somerset 18-19. They have been dominant here from TD Bank Ballpark. They are 12-7. And the Patriots today will give the ball to their number 11 prospect, the left-hander Kyle Carr. He'll go up against Jordan Gieber for Binghamton. It's a pitching matchup that we saw at Morabito Stadium back on April 12th. So the two of them will go at it here in Game 5 of this six-game series. The Rumble Ponies bullpen, that has been the bright spot for this group. A 4.02 ERA so far this season. The bullpen is 9-5, and one of those leaders is the newcomer, Zach Peek, in his sixth minor league season. He talks about joining the Mets organization, his long, long hair, and what that does for his support on the mound and what makes Zach Peek go when he's on the rubber. 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

0: NYCM Insurance pregame show here from TD Bank Ballpark as Binghamton gets set to take on Somerset in Game 5 of this six-game series. And now we have Zach Peek on our pregame show. Our conversation from earlier today with the right-handed reliever for Binghamton. We're on the Rumble Ponies pregame show here from TD Bank Ballpark. Cam Manna with the right-hander, Zach Peek. Zach, thanks so much, man.
1: Hey, absolutely. Thank you.
0: Really good start for you right now in May, man. What have been the things that you feel like have worked so far in this month?
1: Really just trying to be in the zone, get ahead of hitters. I kind of struggled in the month of April, just kind of falling behind in counts, put myself in bad spots. So just kind of coming out there, trying to be aggressive, attack hitters, play to my strengths, not necessarily the hitters, and let the chips fall where they may.
0: Tell me, when Zach Peek is at his best on the mound, what do you feel like are those strengths, the things that are working for you?
1: I think I have a good fastball that I try to establish in the zone, especially up. And then, I have a couple of different spin options that I can go late, or sometimes I like to stay heater and just make them hit it, just dependent hitter to hitter or outing to outing, whatever you got to make it work. So,
0: another jump in your pro career. What do you feel like you've learned jumping to a new organization now with the Mets? The big takeaways year by year, what do you think Zach Peek has learned?
1: Just kind of be grateful for the opportunity. Going into free agency, it's a little scary, especially on the minor league side. It's like, okay, the phone could not ring. This could be over. So just kind of thankful for the opportunity. Happy to be here with a good group of guys, good organization, and happy that they believe in me. So,
0: what makes this group unique here in Binghamton?
1: We got a lot of talent. I think it's been said we've been struggling a little bit. Some days on the pitching side, some days on the hitting side. It's all of us. I think it's just the attitude that we bring to the ballpark every day. Guys want success for the guys beside them, and we all want to try to work in the right direction to get it going. So I believe in this group.
0: You've had a resilient career, Zach. Tell me about battling through some injuries throughout your pro career, how you've battled back from that. What have those recovery processes been like, and the things that you've kind of grown from, and maybe how that's shaped you mentally?
1: Yeah, absolutely. I think anybody would tell you going through any sort of rehab is really tough. TJ is not fun mentally, especially when you get back out there in a competition. You're trying to relearn. It's like riding a bike in some respects, but you're still trying to find that competitive fire, get that back, remember the type of guy you are. And so getting back to that, I think, was the toughest part. And then obviously back-to-back seasons dealing with injuries. It definitely wasn't easy, but it kind of teaches you to be thankful for the days that you are healthy, the days that do feel good to come out here and do it. And absolutely, every time you get to put on a jersey and be out here, it's better than rehabbing. So, can never have a bad day.
0: Zach's got a unique story. Broadcasters care about their hair. Zach has some flow. You've been healthy since you've grown out the hair. When did that whole process start to say, okay, I'm not going to have the long, curly, flowing hair and have that be a big point in your career?
1: Yeah, when I went to the Fall League, I think in 23, I completely buzzed it, and I have a circle head, it's a really bad look. So kind of coming back from that, I trimmed it again, rehab time, and then when I got back healthy, it was okay, I'm just going to let it go. Let it grow all last year with the Brewers, and knock on wood, stayed healthy, was available every day. So maybe it's the hair, maybe it's something else, but we'll say it's the hair for right now.
0: What's the maintenance like for hair like that?
1: I could do a better job. Just wash it at the right time every couple of days. Pre-game shower, you got to get it wet. I get laughs sometimes. I'll go into the shower full uni and just wet the hair. Then you got to put some product in it, put the hat on, and get rolling. You don't do it, you look like a psychopath. So gotta make sure you stay on top of it.
0: That's Zach Peek on our NYCM Insurance pregame show. The full interview on our YouTube channel to hear more from Binghamton's right-hand reliever. We have first pitch coming up next. Somerset and Binghamton on this Saturday night from TD Bank Ballpark on the WNBF Rumble Ponies Radio Network.
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0: The AA Subway Series rolls on, minutes away from first pitch here at TD Bank Ballpark. It's Binghamton and it's Somerset with Matt Levine, Cam Manna with you. Matt, big one here for the Rumble Ponies. Jordan Gieber on the bump going up against Somerset and the number 11 prospect in Kyle Carr. Feels like a night where Binghamton has to get back on track before getaway day tomorrow when they head to Richmond.
6: Yeah, Rumble Ponies won on Wednesday, have lost the last two. They've at least split the series. They could lose it. They have to win the next two games to split it. But this pitching matchup we saw in April, on April 12th, Jordan Gieber had three scoreless. Kyle Carr went scoreless into the sixth and gave up a two-run home run to Jacob Reimer that ended his outing after 5 2/3. So a good pitching matchup, and the Rumble Ponies bats looks to wake up today.
0: 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And thanks so much for listening to our NYCM Insurance pregame show.
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0: From TD Bank Ballpark in Bridgewater, New Jersey, Game 5 of the six-game set in the AA Subway Series between the Binghamton Rumble Ponies and the Somerset Patriots, as the Patriots lead the series 3-1 and have guaranteed at least a split of this six-game set. Well, we are in the broadcast booth, and on a beautiful Saturday night, not a cloud in the sky, upwards of 70 degrees, nice breeze, and a packed house. With Matt Levine to my left, Cam Manna with you, our producer Ryan Farrow. Glad you can rock with us on this Saturday night. And we have your lineups brought to you by SureTemp Heating and Air. For Binghamton, Chris Suero is going to lead off, and he'll do the catching. He's 4-for-11 in this series with back-to-back games with multi-hits and home runs. Jacob Reimer bats second. He'll play first base. Jose Ramos in the three spot, anchoring in center field. Nick LaRusso will bat cleanup, and he's at the hot corner. JT Schwartz bats fifth, plays left. T.T. Bowens in right, batting sixth. Wyatt Young will anchor the defense at shortstop, batting seventh. Vincent Perozzo bats eighth in DHs. Diego Mosquera will bat ninth to play second base, with Jordan Gieber on the mound for Binghamton. On the other side for Somerset, Jay Savina, he's been dominant, 8-for-14 in this series. He'll lead off and play left. Garrett Martin, he'll play center and bat second. Jackson Castillo in right, batting third. Tyler Hardman in the cleanup spot, playing third base. Kobe Morales bats fifth and plays first. DJ Gladney in the sixth hole, DHing. Miguel Palma back in the lineup, doing the catching and batting seventh. Duncan Pastore, he'll hit eighth and play second. And Owen Cobb bats ninth, doing the shortstop duties with the Yankees' number 11 prospect, Kyle Carr, on the rubber. And we bring over Matt Levine for Augustine Construction, building blocks of the game. The Rumble Ponies have shown some sparks offensively, but Somerset, they have outslugged the Rumble Ponies in three of these four games.
6: Well, they've outslugged everybody. They lead the minor leagues in slugging. That's 120 teams. Somerset, almost a .500 slugging percentage as a team. They hit a couple of home runs yesterday, the big boppers at the top of the order, and we'll see if the Rumble Ponies can outlast that with some hitting. That's all they need, is to score a couple of runs and hope that their pitching can hold Somerset's hot bats. So Chris Suero steps in. Our home plate umpire tonight is Theo Arndt. William Pascal is at first, and his crew chief, Shane Sullivan, is the third base umpire. Suero steps in. He has homered in back-to-back games. He faces Kyle Carr on a 79-degree night. First pitch of the game. And Suero pops it back up foul, and the count goes to nothing and one. Underway at 6:08 on this Saturday night from Bridgewater, New Jersey. It is 79 degrees at first pitch, and Carr is making his seventh start of the season. A little bit up and down, the lefty deals. A breaking ball outside, and the count is 1-1 on Suero. 2-4 record, a 6.43 ERA. Carr has had two really bad starts, 7 earned runs in each, back-to-back, under 4 innings in those two. 1-1 coming. And Suero chases and fouls it off behind home plate. 1-2 the count on the 22-year-old Suero. Average up to 198. 7 bombs, 18 RBIs. He has had multi-hit games in each of the last two and has homered in each of the last two. Had a 2-run home run in the 8th inning last night off the lefty Will Bryant. Suero hits the fastball well. The 1-2 pitch. Breaking ball in the dirt. Suero laid off, and the count is 2-2. Binghamton is 12-25, 13 games under .500. Somerset has won 3 games this week to go back to 18-19. They are 1 game under. 4.5 out of first. Carr rocks and deals the pitch to Suero. Spikes a fastball, and the count runs full. So the shadows will play a factor as we get through this game. Shadows right now are behind home plate. The field covered in the sun, bathing. But the shadows will creep over home plate and eventually over the mound as this game rolls on. Lights are on, though, at TD Bank Ballpark, and a nice breeze. 3-2 pitch. Suero takes it low and inside. Ball 4 on a fastball. It's a walk for Chris Suero that opens up the top of the first inning. So Suero leads off the game with a walk, and it brings up Jacob Reimer.
0: Switch from Michael Collins, the field manager for Binghamton, on his lineup card. You bring your two powerful hitters, the two guys that are seeing the ball the best, hitting 1-2.
6: Eli Serrano III has the day off, at least in the starting lineup. Carr lifts his leg and throws to first. Suero's back in, diving ahead of the tag from Kobe Morales. Miguel Palma's doing the catching. Morales at first. Duncan Pastore is the second baseman. Tyler Hardman plays third. The shortstop is Owen Cobb. Jay Savina in left. Garrett Martin in center. Jackson Castillo in right. First pitch to Reimer, called strike to the righty. It's nothing and one. Reimer is hitting 208, three homers and six runs batted in. Had a solo home run last night in the first inning. Three batters into the game off Jack Siebert. Siebert got the win. He struck out seven, walked none over five and two-thirds. Here comes the pitch. That's low. And the count to 1-1.
14: Suero and Reimer right now, too, mashing fastballs in Carr. With every fastball he's thrown, he's missing low.
6: 1-1 pitch from the lefty. And Suero, or Reimer rather, swings through it. And the count goes to 1-2. That was a sweeper. Four-seam, two-seam, cut fastball, changeup, and sweeper for Carr. His second time facing Binghamton. He's coming off three earned runs over six with eight strikeouts. He deals high, and it's 2-2 with nobody out in the first and Suero on first. Took the loss against Reading. Allowed five hits, four runs, three earned. One homer, one walk, eight strikeouts over six, and still took the loss. Somerset only scored one in that game. That was May 9th. Here's the pitch. Grounded to the right side of second base. Second baseman Pastor Field spins to second and throws there for one. And it was tough for Cobb to hold the bag. He had to come off the bag, make the catch, and then step on second. So that completes the fielder's choice. 4-6. And that's the first out of the game. Suero's erased, and Reimer replaces him at first.
14: Back-footed throw from Pastor at second. And as Matt said, Cobb barely held onto the bag. That was a close play at second base. That's a little bit more to Cobb's left. He'd have first and second with nobody out.
6: That's that tough play where you got to spin arm side. Kind of shoulder opens up a little bit. First pitch to Jose Ramos is right there, strike one. Ramos hitting 170. He's got five home runs and 20 RBIs. He has struggled the last couple of games. Combined 0 for 7 with a walk the last two nights. 0-1 pitch, Reimer runs, and it's fouled off third base side on the ground. And the count goes to 0-2, and Reimer had a good jump. First move on the lefty, he goes back to first. Scoreless in the top of the first with one out. Game 5 of a 6-game series. Somerset has won 3 of the first 4. 24-year-old Carr, the Yankees' number 11 prospect, comes set. Glove at the chest, kick and throw. Swung on and fouled back by Ramos. Just got a piece of it to the backstop. Still 0-2. Carr was the High A South Atlantic League Pitcher of the Year last year with High A Hudson Valley. He went 8-6. His ERA was 1.96. Struck out 104 and only walked 47 in 119 innings. The 0-2. Grounded right side, through and into right field, base hit. Reimer round second, he stops there. The right fielder Castillo gets it in. And it's an opposite field single for Jose Ramos. The Rumble Ponies' first hit of the night. Reimer moves to second, and it's runners on first and second with one out in the top of the first.
14: 100.6 off the bat from Ramos going the opposite way. Second hit of the series. He was 1-for-15 in this series with a three-run shot on Wednesday. And a really good piece of hitting just going the opposite way but with that baseball.
6: Now Nick LaRusso has a chance with two on, hitting 204, three home runs, 11 RBIs. The pitch, it's right there, strike on a sweeper. LaRusso went 1-for-4 yesterday. He's riding a 5-game hitting streak, homered on Wednesday in the morning game. First and second, one out, top of the first. Carr deals the pitch, and LaRusso flares it foul on a sweeper. Goes behind the plate into the seats. It's 0-2. Carr, originally the third-round pick in 2023 by the Yankees, deals the pitch, and LaRusso fouls it away to the backstop, into the netting. It's still 0-2. LaRusso was in the 2023 draft as well. He was picked by the Mets in the ninth round. Reimer's at second. Reached on a fielder's choice. Ramos had a single. He's at first with one out. 0-2 on LaRusso. Lefty deals. And La Russa lasers it into left field. Long run for Avina. He lines it up, moving to his right. From his back foot, fires to second. And on a hop, it's late as Reimer gets back in standing. 103 off the bat of La Russa, but it's a line out to left. And there's two away in the first inning for JT Schwartz with two on.
14: Kind of been the series for La Russa and the season as a whole. Hard hit outs. Laser to Avina in left field.
6: Hopefully, eventually, those even out with some blue pits. But, man, in this series, La Russa's rocketed some balls that have been caught. JT Schwartz is stepping in with a 171 average. First pitch to the lefty. High fastball strike, and it's nothing and one. Seven RBIs for Schwartz. Was robbed of what would have been extra bases yesterday. A diving stop, diving catch by Garrett Martin in center. He went 0 for 4 in the game. First and second, two outs in the first, no score. The 0-1 pitch, and Schwartz takes it up and in, turns around towards the fans behind the plate. Just avoided getting hit up and in, and now it's 1-1. Good breeze tonight. Feel like it's blowing out a little bit. Maybe towards left center. 317 down the line. Pitch. Schwartz out in front of the sweeper. Swings and misses, and the count goes to 1-2. So 1-2 with two outs. And the top of the first with no score. The Rumble Ponies have two on. And Carr about to throw his 23rd pitch of the first inning. From the third base side of the rubber, the left-hander comes set. And deals. Swung on and missed. Strike three. Got him on a sweeper. And Kyle Carr works around two base runners in the first. Strands them both through 23 pitches in that inning. It's the Rumble Pony Zero and Somerset Patriots coming up to bat in the bottom of the first next on the WNBF Rumble Ponies Radio Network.
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6: We come to you from the William Orban Insurance broadcast booth, TD Bank Ballpark in Bridgewater, New Jersey. Bottom of the first inning with no score. Matt Levine, Cam Manna, producer is Ryan Farrow. Jordan Gieber deals his first pitch to Jay Savina, who checks his swing and takes a strike on a cutter. And it's nothing and one. Avina, Martin, and Castillo do up. Rumble Ponies in their navy blue jerseys tonight. Red cap with the B, gray pants. Gieber deals, and it's chopped foul. Third base coach Uziel Valoria gets out of the way. Somerset in their white and blue pinstripe jerseys. Patriots across the chest, wearing the green cap with the American flag on the side for Armed Forces Weekend. Same cap that the Major League teams are wearing. The 0-2, outside, missed on the cutter. And the count goes to 1-2. Avina has had an incredible series. and having a good season. 263 average, 11 homers, 28 RBIs. He's homered in two straight games. 1-2 pitch. Swung on and missed, strike three. Gieber dials it up to 94, and he fans Avina, the first batter he faces tonight, for his first punch-out.
14: Two sliders to begin for strikes, and then dialing up the heater was Gieber. Looks very, very comfortable throughout that first AB.
6: Filling up the zone, and now Garrett Martin steps in. Eastern League lead, 12 home runs now after last night's grand slam. First pitch is fouled off behind home plate, and it's nothing and one. 268 average, the 12 homers, and 27 runs batted in. We told you, this Somerset lineup slugs better than any team in the minor leagues. Gieber kicks and deals out of the stretch. Fastball strike. He has dialed in the strike zone. It's nothing and two. Gieber's making his fifth start, but has appeared out of the bullpen three times as well. In Double A this year. Coming off a loss where he went a season-high five innings and struck out a season-high six. He deals. Just barely missed low, and it's one and two. One ball and two strikes. And the pitch is in and out of Suero's glove. And it rolls a little bit in front of home plate. Suero has the green and camouflage chest protector and gear. And he is always ready to play with whatever he wants to honor Jackie Robinson Day or Armed Forces Weekend or Mother's Day. We've seen some incredible gear from Chris Suero. Here's the 2-2 coming from Gear.

0: Jose Ramos had Binghamton's first hit in the first. Chris Suero drew a walk. But now none on and two outs in the second. No score. 1-2 pitch. Here it is. Fastball whacked foul above the netting, third base side. And still 1-2. Perozzo has now fouled off four consecutive pitches to stay in a 1-2 count. Carr deals the pitch. Grounded right side. Foul ball again. That's five straight that have been fouled off by Vincent Perozzo, who has spent time at three different levels of the minor league system for the Mets this year. High A Brooklyn, Double A Binghamton, and Triple A Syracuse. One ball and two strikes. Carr deals. Whacked foul again, left field line, out of play. That is six consecutive pitches that have been fouled off by Vincent Perozzo, and he will see an eighth pitch in his plate appearance, and Kyle Carr is approaching the 40-pitch mark here in the second. Here comes the pitch. Broken bat, ground ball, fair territory to the second baseman. Pastore gobbles it, throws to first, inning over. And Kyle Carr gets through it. 1-2-3. He throws 14 pitches with a strikeout in the second. And we go to the bottom of the inning. Somerset coming up to bat scoreless on the WNBF Rumble Ponies Radio Network.
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0: Jordan Gieber back to the mound for his second inning of work. Bottom of the second in New Jersey and scoreless. Tyler Hardman leads off, then Morales and Gladney. 4-5-6 in the Somerset order. Gieber out of the stretch delivers, and Hardman swings right through it. And it's a cutter. It's nothing and one. Cutter coming in at 89. Gieber's up a tick tonight. Fastball was at 95, which ended Castillo's at-bat in the first. And Gieber struck out the side in the first inning. The 0-1. And that's ripped on a hop to the left of second. Threw into center field. Base hit. Changeup is smacked by Hardman. 107 off the bat. And it's a leadoff single that opens up the second inning. First hit for the Patriots tonight.
7: Now the downside with how Gieber's throwing, 15 pitches, 11 for strikes. These Patriots hitters are understanding the tendency. Gieber is zone, zone, zone. So there's going to be good pitches to hit. Jordan Gieber just has to hit his spots.
0: Kobe Morales bats from the left side with Hardman on first. Morales hitting 275. First pitch is inside on a cutter, and it's ball one. Eight homers, 28 RBIs for Morales. Hardman hitting above 300 singles to lead off the inning. Gieber holds and deals. Swung on and missed on a fastball in the outer half, and the count is 1-1.

0: The outfield entirely bathing in the sun. Almost all the infield is, except for first base. The mound is in the sun is at the moment, about to be in the shade. Deals. And Gieber misses outside. Changeup. Count goes to 2-1. Subway Series continuing on at Citi Field tonight between the Mets and Yankees. Oscar Brazoban will open the game for New York against Carlos Rodon. Here's Gieber's pitch. Grounded right side, and it's past Mosquera and into right field for a base hit. Bowens Fields tosses into second, and Morales squeaks a single through the right side of the infield. Hardman moves to second, and it's back-to-back singles for Somerset that opens the second inning. Two on and none out.
1: Strong start here for the Patriots, and we've said it all series, this offense, when one hit starts an inning, it starts to rattle down. This lineup is contagious.
0: DJ Gladney steps in. First pitch to the righty is outside on the sweeper, and it's ball one. Gladney's up to 319. Seven doubles, two homers, 17 RBIs. Runners on first and second. 1-0. Upstairs fastball missed, and it's two balls and no strikes. Bottom of the second with no score. Kyle Carr and Jordan Gieber going toe-to-toe for the second time. Here's the pitch, and that's pop back foul by Gladney. So the count is 2-1 on DJ Gladney. Gladney's 1-for-3 yesterday, scored a run, and drew a walk. Runners on first and second, nobody out. The pitch. It's a check swing, and Suero dropped it. Was that fouled off? I think it was. It was. It's 2-2. Two balls, two strikes. Here comes the pitch. Up and away. Count runs full. And there's the runners on first and second. So if you put Gladney on, that would load the bases with nobody out for Miguel Palma. Gieber struck out the side in the first. Here's the 3-2. And it's up high, ball four. And so Gieber has issued two singles and a walk. And the bases are loaded for Somerset in the bottom of the second with nobody out.
1: That leadoff single from Hardman, attacking early, found a changeup, went to right field. Seems like it just shaken up the mind of Gieber. Since then, he's not been able to throw a first pitch strike. And these long counts are now coming alive.
0: Palma, the righty batter, with the bases loaded and no outs in the second. First pitch, up and inside, and the count is 1-0, and Gieber has lost the zone a little bit after striking out the side in the first inning, getting up to 95. Two singles and a walk. One ball, no strikes. Gieber's pitch. It's outside, 2-0. And Suero calls time to go talk to him. That's about exactly what you'd expect at this point in this inning.
1: Gieber went from that first inning, strikes in a rhythm on the mound, working quickly with pace. That Hardman single has really shaken things up. Now Gieber's not trusting his stuff. It's not hitting the zone anymore. So smart time call from Chris Suero. Just gave Jordan Gieber a pat on the shoulder, and we'll see if that can fix things here. Ground ball can force a double play, and it's just trying to find one out right now, get back in a rhythm.
0: Infield's playing back. Nobody out, and the base is loaded in the bottom of the second. No score. 2-0 count on Palma, and the pitch. Swung on and fouled off to the netting, and the count is 2-1. Palma's hitting 130 in 15 games, has six hits, one home run, and three runs batted in. The eight hitter Duncan Pastor is on deck, and then Owen Cobb in the hole. 2-1 the count, and Gieber sets. Out of the stretch, kicks and delivers. outside. Three balls and a strike, and now he's a pitch away, missing from walking in a run. How things have changed since the first inning. It's a tale of two innings for Gieber so far. This will be his 30th pitch of the night. It's a 3-1 pitch with the bases loaded. And that's driven in the air, deep to left field. Long, long gone. Goodbye. A huge bat flip from Palma, and he pumps up his dugout as he touches first base and points to the bullpen down the right field line. For the second straight night, the Somerset Patriots have hit a grand slam in the second inning. And the Rumble Ponies are in a deep hole now, down 4-0 with nobody out in the second. It's Palma's second home run of the year. He had three RBIs coming into tonight. He had more on that swing than he did all year. And now it's 4-0. The first four have reached and all scored in the second inning. That is the third grand slam that Somerset has hit against Binghamton this year. First pitch to Pastore is on the outside corner, strike one. Owen Cobb hit one at Mirabito Stadium. Garrett Martin hit one last night against R.J. Gordon. Now Gieber deals, and Pastore fouls it off his front foot. It's nothing in two. And Palma hits one off Jordan Gieber. That went a mile to left. 105 off the bat and 396 feet over the left field wall. J.T. Schwartz, the left fielder, did not even move.
1: And it's unreal how this outing has completely shifted from dominance from Gieber to Somerset putting up four runs.
0: Gieber went three scoreless against Somerset back in April. 0-2. It's outside, 1-2. His first inning, he struck out the side, was up to 95. But then single, single, walk, grand slam. 1-2 pitch coming to Pastore. Popped up, foul ground, first base side, out of play. Somerset has hit the grand slam a ton. Fifth grand slam by five different hitters now for the Patriots. 1-2 pitch. Inside, changeup missed, and the count goes to 2-2. Palma, Morales, Cobb, Hardman, and Martin have all hit grand slams. 2-2. Outside, missed on a changeup in the dirt. It's full count with nobody out in the second. Ponies down 4-0. There is action. Felipe De La Cruz warming in the bullpen. Gieber is approaching 40 pitches. Up high, ball four, and this start has completely turned on its head for Gieber.
1: And Matt, for Somerset, 38 consecutive games with an extra base hit. And you talk about the home runs, these home run numbers are video game numbers. 65 home runs as a team.
0: The five grand slams come in the team's first 38 games. And that is after Somerset did not hit one at all in 2025 and still made the postseason. ...65 home runs. They entered today tied for third in the minor leagues in homers as a team. ...38 straight games with an extra base hit. It's the longest streak in AA, second longest in the minors. After a mound visit from Matt Caricetti, the first pitch to Owen Cobb is low for ball one. Suero's throw down to second is in time, and Pastore is out trying to steal. 2-4 caught stealing, and Pastore runs into an out. Suero makes a great throw, and there's one down here in the bottom of the second with Binghamton trailing 4-0. Binghamton has been a team this year that has not been able to come back when they're in holes like this. 1-0 pitch. Cobb takes it high. 2-0. And if you don't pitch to an extent, really allowing three runs or less, Well, Binghamton has lost many of those games. 2-0 is high. Three balls and no strikes.
1: And at times it's going to be the pitching puts you in holes, but the Binghamton offense just has not had games this year since early April against Somerset where they've been able to explode.
0: 3-0 is called a strike down the middle. Now 3-1.
1: There's got to be games where the offense says, okay, this is our night where a little bit more is going to be on our back to rely on us to come back in the game.
0: Bottom of the second, down 4-0. Pitch is high. Ball four. Gieber has now issued three hits and three walks in this inning. The only out that's been recorded was a caught stealing, 2-4, and a grand slam from Palma. And they're just waiting until Felipe De La Cruz is ready, but at this point, Gieber's completely lost this start.
1: How quick it happened, too. Probably haven't seen a more dominant first inning from any starter for Binghamton this year.
0: And no then doubt.
1: Turns into that.
0: Back to the top of the order to Jay Savina. First pitch way high on the changeup, and just nothing landing right now. 1-0. Avina struck out his first time, and Gieber struck out the side. Avina, Martin, and Castillo in the first. One ball and no strikes. Here's the pitch. Fastball missed outside. 2-0. Just does not have it. And this is a problem for Binghamton, who had R.J. Gordon, the starter, only get through 1 2/3 last night. Had to use four pitchers in relief. Here's the 2-0. Swinging away, Avina fouls it off on the ground, third base side. It's 2-1.
1: And now Binghamton's going to have another game where the bullpen's going to get a lot of work. Felipe De La Cruz, he's warming up. Now what helps is a lot of bullpen arms are ready. We'll have Ben Simon, Matuire.
0: 2-1, Avina chops it foul. And the count evens at 2-2 with Cobb on first.
1: Could likely see Douglas Orellana come in after De La Cruz, but now Michael Collins and Matt Caricetti for the remainder of the game have to go inning by inning, and one of the relievers is going to have to go multi-innings.
0: Binghamton activated Carlos Guzman and Dan Hammer from AAA Syracuse yesterday. 2-2 from Gieber to Avina. Upstairs, sweeper missed. 3-2 count. And Gieber is approaching 50 pitches. He threw 13 in the first inning. He has thrown 34 in the second so far. This is his 35th pitch of the inning. One out, 3-2. Avina pops it up foul. Behind home plate, still full. The Rumble Ponies are already 13 games under 500. And it feels as if this one is already a lost one. 3-2. Avina swings and misses strike three. One after the fastball. Gieber finally gets back to the strikeout. And the only outs that Gieber has been responsible for recording were strikeouts. And that's going to be it for him. Four strikeouts. He struck out Avina twice. But Gieber collapsed in this inning after striking out the side in the first. Hardman singled, Morales singled, Gladney walked, Palma hit a grand slam, Pastor and Cobb both walked, and he exits having allowed four runs with a man on first and two outs in the second inning. Felipe De La Cruz will enter, and this pitching change for Binghamton is brought to you by William Orban Insurance.
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0: 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Felipe De La Cruz enters. The 24-year-old makes his ninth appearance of the year. 0-0, 1.93 ERA. First pitch, Garrett Martin takes it. Called strike, nothing and one. Jordan Gieber only lasted an inning and two-thirds. He threw 49 pitches. Threw 36 pitches in the second. Allowed four runs on a grand slam and walked three. The 0-1, lasered to short. Backhand catch, chest high by Wyatt Young, and the side is retired. Two pitches for De La Cruz to get through it, but it's a grand slam for Miguel Palma, third grand slam for Somerset against Binghamton this year, and they leave one on. It's 4-0 Somerset after two, and Jordan Gieber, who struck out the side in the first, doesn't even get through the second. What a weird start. We go to the third inning in Somerset on the WNBF Rumble Ponies Radio Network.
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1: Top of the third from New Jersey. Kyle Carr, Yanks number 11 prospect, rocks and deals. And the first pitch is inside to Diego Mosquera. Count one and out. 4-0 Patriots, grand slam of Jordan Gieber in the second inning. Somerset's fifth grand slam of the year, the third against the Rumble Ponies. How about that? Carr, the left-hander, long motion to the plate, 1-0, and Mosquera pops it up, left side of the infield in the sun. Hardman at third base makes the catch at the start of the infield grass for the first down. So Jordan Gieber, absolute dominance, strikes out the side to begin the game. Matt and I were talking about it. We haven't seen a better start for a starter to begin a game than what Jordan Gieber did to the first three batters and then cannot record an out until late in the second inning. Here's Chris Suero, the leadoff hitter. First pitch slider is away to the righty. Count 1-0. All four outs that Gieber recorded were via the strikeout. The other out was Chris Suero on a 2-4 putout. He threw out Duncan Pastore at second base. Carr's 1-0 to Suero, breaking ball in the attic. Count 2-0. Patriots offense, now 65 home runs. That's top in all of AA. Carr, third base side of the rubber. His front foot works to its left, now high in the air, and the 2-0 is outside, 3-0. Suero walked in his last day beyond six pitches. Back-to-back games with homers for Suero, and back-to-back multi-hit games for the Mets' number 14 prospect. Three balls, no strikes, one down, nobody on. Carr, fastball at the knees, called strike to Suero. Chris is batting leadoff tonight. Eli Serrano the third will have the day off from the starting lineup. So Suero bumps up from 2-1 in the order. Carr's 3-1 to Chris. Swing and a miss. Foul tipped into the glove on an off speed from Carr. Counts full. Kyle Carr comes in 2-4, his seventh start. Pitched against Binghamton back on the 12th of April. And Carr was dominant in that outing. Time called here from Suero. He'll step out. He was perfect through the first four innings of work. And allowed a home run to Jacob Reimer with two outs in the sixth inning. And then Carr was taken out. 3-2 to Suero. Fastball low and inside, ball four. And it's a one-out base runner for Binghamton. Second time Chris reaches base. Kyle Carr is a legend at High Hudson Valley. At the time of his promotion last year to Somerset, he is the all-time leader for the Renegades in games started at 46, innings pitched at 223 and a third, and 199 strikeouts. Had 104 strikeouts last year. Suero goes first pitch. Reimer chops one left side. Hardman can't backhand it at third. It trickles into left field, and Reimer reaches safely at first base. 104 off the bat for Jacob Reimer. Scorched it to the left side at Hardman at the hot corner. Suero to second. It's first and second for Binghamton with one down, and Jose Ramos will step in. We'll see how they score this. They'll rule it an E5, so Reimer's not going to pick up a hit on a 104-mile-per-hour ground ball.
0: How?
1: Good question. First pitch of the righty, Ramos, slider low and in, count 1-0.
0: I mean, that is one of the worst. I never get on a scorer, but that is brutal.
1: If you hit a ball that hard, even at 95 miles per hour,
0: in that spot where the third baseman has to go towards foul territory, try to backhand it, and then eventually throw across.
1: 1-0 Ramos in the dirt. Suero comes off second. Now he's back to the bag. Count 2-0. Big spot here for Binghamton, trailing 4-0 in the top of the third inning as Somerset put up a four spot on a Miguel Palma grand slam in the second. Ramos 1-for-1, two hits in this series. One was a three-run shot on Wednesday. 2-1 with one down. Carr's 2-0. Fastball inside to Ramos, 3-0. Binghamton this season, they have not been able to be the comeback kids. They are 4-20 when they go down first. But this would be a big inning for the Rumble Ponies on this Saturday night. Carr from the stretch, high leg kick, 3-0. Fastball's well in, ball four. So a Chris Suero one-out walk, a Jacob Reimer E5, and then Jose Ramos walks, bases juice with one down for Nick LaRusso. And time is called here for Somerset. Dimitri Kokoris, their pitching coach, will chat with Kyle Carr. Binghamton hopes to flip the runners in scoring position bug. 2-for-22 in this series with runners on the pond. LaRusso's going to step in here. He had a 103-mile-per-hour line out to left field back in the first inning. Kokoris walks off the mound, and the infield back to their positions. Kyle Carr, big spot for the lefty, the 24-year-old, looking to work out of this jam. Carr has been up and down all year. Last start against Reading a week ago, six innings, three earned. Start prior to that, no earned over six innings, seven Ks. And then the two starts that he had at the end of April, 14 combined earned runs, seven in each outing. Bases loaded for Nick LaRusso, one down, 4-0 Somerset here in the third. Carr's pitch, LaRusso check swing. He went around on the elevated heater, says Theo Arndt, the home plate umpire. William Pascal down the first baseline. Shane Sullivan, the crew chief, down the third baseline. LaRusso is 4 for 17 in this series with a big fly. Every base occupied, 0-1, and he chops it foul left side on a breaker, count 0-2. Five doubles, three homers, 11 RBIs this season for LaRusso. Has hit the ball hard all series. Suero off third with the walk, Reimer off second on the E5, and Ramos off first with a walk. Carr's 0-2 pitch, breaking ball is hammered, foul down the left field line. And almost hit Chris Suero. He had to dance out of the way in foul territory. Another opportunity for the Rumble Ponies. We've sounded like broken records all series. Big spot, how will they convert? Carr, the left-hander, set to throw his 54th pitch of the night. LaRusso, the righty, widens the stance. Base is juiced. 0-2, and he swings through a heater at 93 on the inner half. Man, LaRusso was behind that one. Two down, third punch out for Kyle Carr. The opportunity in the hands now of JT Schwartz, the lefty. Every base occupied, and two out in the inning. Schwartz 0 for 1 tonight, 3 for 15 in the series. Two extra base hits and an RBI. Lefty on lefty, pitch from Carr. Fastball down Main Street, a called strike. Infield now fully shaded, that sun beating down in the outfield. Packed house on this Saturday night, and a Somerset crowd has had something to cheer about on the 4-0 lead. Can they keep it there? Suero off third, Reimer off second, Ramos off first. 0-1 to JT. Broken bat, blooper right side in the infield. Pastor charges, throws to first, and it's in time. So Binghamton, they strand the bases loaded with one down. LaRusso goes down swinging. And JT Schwartz, a broken bat. 4-3 put out to end the top of the third inning. Somerset, they stay in front 4-0. Bottom three coming up on the WNBF Rumble Ponies Radio Network.
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10: Binghamton Rumble Ponies.
1: Somerset preserves a 4-0 lead. Bottom three from New Jersey. Binghamton stranded, the bases loaded. Felipe De La Cruz, the left-hander. First full inning of work. First pitch of the lefty, Jackson Castillo, to the backstop. Count 1-0. With Matt Levine, Cam Manna with you. Our producer, Ryan Farrow. Some call us the Power Three. That's what I've heard.
0: The Big Three.
1: The Big Three. Matt could be LeBron. I'll be Wade.
0: No. See, that's where you lose me.
1: De La Cruz, 1-0 pitch. Fastball at the letters, called strike to Castillo.
0: If we're going Miami Heat, I'm D. Wade. Okay, we're never going to be number 23 unless I'm Michael Jordan. Then I'll take that.
1: Okay, so then...
0: because it's about me.
1: I'll be Chris Bosh then.
0: All right, fair.
1: 1-1 pitch. Slider away to Castillo, the three-hitter. Tyler Hardman, Kobe Morales to follow here in bottom three. Because Ryan is the guy that makes us sound good, so he's got to be LeBron.
0: Deal. That's it, right there.
1: De La Cruz from the stretch, 2-1, breaking ball to the backstop. It's 3-1. Chris Bosch was known as that kind of glue guy, did a little bit of everything. So
0: good rebounder.
1: I'll take that.
0: Rebound Bosch, back out to Allen.
1: Who's Ray Allen for us, Ross?
0: Yeah, three-point specialist.
1: De La Cruz, 3-1 of the plate to Castillo. Fastball in there for a strike. De La Cruz in relief for Jordan Gieber, went an inning and two-thirds, four earned, three walks, and four strikeouts. He struck out the side of the first, and then Miguel Palma, a grand slam in the second. Gieber lost it. De La Cruz, 3-2, swing and a miss. The lefty works back down to the count, puts down Castillo. First punch out for De La Cruz, and there's one away.
0: But would you rather Miami Heat big three from, like, what, 2000? 9-10, I think that was, if I'm not mistaken. Or would you rather the 90s Bulls? Jordan,
1: well, LeBron,
0: Pippen,
1: and those guys were
0: Rodman.
1: 2011, but Pippen, Rodman guys, that, you
0: okay,
1: know.
0: That was a little bit early on the Heat then.
1: First pitch of Tyler Hardman is a called strike inner half. He didn't like it. That was a low and in slider. He's got a good case. If we look at Pippen, Rodman, and Jordan, who's Dennis Rodman?
0: I think it's you.
1: You think? 0-1 pitch. Slider misses away from De La Cruz to the big hitter at Hardman. It was the all-time hits and RBI leader for Somerset. If I go with Dennis Rodman, I'll take that there again as a glue guy, but I don't think I'm as unhinged as Dennis Rodman. 1-1. Hardman goes fishing. Count 1-2.
0: What other big threes in sports have there been?
1: Successful big threes, that's a really good question. Now, you could go to the football days and say Troy Aikman, Emmitt Smith, and Michael Irvin.
0: That's a really good one.
1: 1-2 count with one down here in bottom three. 4-0 Somerset. De La Cruz deals, and Hardman fouls it off first base side into the sea of fans. Our quarterback is Ryan Farrow. He could be Aikman. I'll take a little bit Michael Irvin. And
0: okay.
1: Then, Matt, you run the rock.
0: Wow. I mean, if I'm Emmitt Smith, that is one of the best compliments of all time.
1: Compliment everybody right now. 1-2 pitch. Hardman fouls it straight back into the netting. There was no netting there. That's right towards Matt and I. Truly a picture-perfect night. Matt and I were driving in the ballpark today, and even everybody during BP kept commenting on this is a day that everybody needed. Nice breeze, about 75 degrees. Another 1-2 pitch home to Hardman. And he skies it foul, first base side. Long AB from the lefty De La Cruz to Hardman. Felipe is 24 years old. He'll turn 25 in 10 days. Activated from the development list on April 21st. And he's been Binghamton's top reliever in terms of ERA. 1.93 coming in. Sets from the stretch and set to throw his 15th pitch. 1-2, clipped back. Every pitch in this AB has been lower third of the zone from De La Cruz. Four straight foul balls from Tyler Hardman. Make it five. Wide righty stance, normal depth for the Binghamton infield. 1-2 with one down, and a foul ball into the Binghamton dugout. Third base side. De La Cruz originally signed with the Mets as an international free agent March 17th of 2021. He was 20 years old. And we've heard that he is the best vertical of anybody on the team. 1-2, climb upstairs with the heater. 96 from De La Cruz. Hardman goes down swinging. And there's two down in the inning.
0: I've heard from Trent McMaster, the Rumble Pony strength and conditioning coach, that De La Cruz is one of the best athletes in the entire organization. Just a freak athlete, wakes out of bed and throws 95. That's essentially what he said he can do.
1: Jalen Palmer said that De La Cruz is very good at basketball, 36-inch vertical. Here's the lefty, Kobe Morales, and slider almost clips him on the first pitch, turned his back to De La Cruz, count 1-0. Morales one for one, singled and scored in the second on the explosion for Somerset. They lead 4-0 here in bottom three, game five of this six-game set. 1-0 pitch, fastball called strike, outer half. Binghamton had the bases loaded in top three with one down, and they stranded the bases juiced. 1-1 from De La Cruz, check swing Morales, not go around, says Shane Sullivan, crew chief and third base umpire. Rumble Ponies hoping to snap a two-game skid. They are 12-25. Somerset looking to get to 500 and win three straight. Lefty on lefty, 2-1 with two down, nobody on base. The pitch golfing is Morales, well out in front on the slider from De La Cruz, count 2-2. Binghamton will have the bottom four hitters in their order due up in top four. De La Cruz looks for a 1-2-3 to retire the first four. 2-2, hard line drive, Mosquera there at second base and gloves it to his left for the third out. Felipe De La Cruz, he has looked good out of the bullpen, and he keeps this game at a 4-0 Somerset Patriots lead. Top of the fourth inning coming up from Jersey on the WNBF Rumble Ponies Radio Network.
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1: Back inside the William Orr Band broadcast booth from TD Bank Ballpark in Bridgewater, New Jersey. Top of the fourth inning, Somerset leads 4-0, and T.T. Bowens will step in for Binghamton. Kyle Carr, the lefty. Fourth inning underway, and Bowens fouls it off on a check swing, first base side. Felipe De La Cruz, 1-2-3 inning in the bottom half of the third, quiets the Somerset offense after their grand slam from Miguel Palma in the second inning. Bowens the righty, Carr the lefty. 0-1 breaking ball, and Bowens towers it high in the air, shallow right field. Morales back at first base, backpedals in shallow right field, and makes the catch for the first down. Binghamton in the third inning had the bases juiced, cannot bring in a run, just one hit here tonight. And Wyatt Young, the seven hitter, will step in. Kyle Carr, the left-hander, Yankees' number 11 prospect, in search of his third win of the year. The 24-year-old drafted in the third round back in 2023. First pitch to Young, chopped right at Morales at first base, flips to Carr for out number two on a 3-1 putout. Vincent Peroza will step in. Quick start here to the top of the fourth inning. Somerset leading 4-0. Peroso 0-for-5 here in this series. Coming back to Binghamton for the second time this year as Kevin Parada was promoted to AAA Syracuse. Peroso DHing tonight. Suero does the catching. First pitch of the lefty. Slider in there for a strike from Carr. 60 pitches for Kyle Carr, 42 have been strikes. Has worked very well tonight. 0-1 pitch to Perozzo, and he swings to his slider away. Was way out in front and fooled, count 0-2. Carr looks for his second 1-2-3 inning of the night here in the top of the fourth inning. High leg kick, 0-2. Fastball just misses up and outside. We'll see for Binghamton if Felipe De La Cruz comes out for his second full inning of work. He's retired the first four that he's faced in replacement of Jordan Gieber. 1-2 breaking ball, chopped right side. Pastore there at second, throws to first. It's in time for a 1-2-3 inning. Second for Kyle Carr. We get through 3.5 from TD Bank Ballpark. It's Somerset 4, Binghamton nothing on the WNBF Rumble Ponies Radio Network.
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1: Bottom four from Bridgewater, New Jersey. Somerset Patriots, Binghamton Rumble Ponies. Game five of this six-game set, the AA Subway Series. Felipe De La Cruz, first pitch to DJ Gladney, the righty, is fouled back. Count 0-1. In the William Orban broadcast booth with Matt Levine, Cam Manna with you, our producer Ryan Farrow. Glad you could join us. De La Cruz, 0-1. Gladney out in front on a changeup. Count 0-2. De La Cruz has retired the first four that he's faced coming out of the bullpen as Jordan Gieber went an inning and two-thirds, allowed four earned off of Miguel Palma grand slam. He's on deck. Binghamton is Brian Matuire warming up in their bullpen, the righty. De La Cruz, 0-2 pitch, fastball up and away. Rumble Ponies offense, just one hit, no runs. Stranded the bases, loaded in the third. De La Cruz, the lengthy left-hander, 1-2 pitch, way up and outside. Gladney walked and scored back in the second. He's 1-for-10 in this series with three walks. Hitting 319 this year with 17 RBIs. 2-2 count. Here's the pitch from De La Cruz. And Gladney clobbers a pitch to left field, and it is gone. A point to the right field bullpen for DJ Gladney, a solo blast. Schwartz just watched it fly. 66th home run of the year for Somerset. And they lead 5-0 here in the bottom of the fourth inning. Hanging pitch from De La Cruz to Gladney. And Gladney crushed it. Sends it way over the left field wall. Third home run of the season, 18th RBI for Gladney. There's the righty Miguel Palma. First pitch fastball is away. Count 1-0. Somerset, they have just mashed this year. 1-0 pitch. Palma chops it foul left side. That amount of home runs in now 38 games is something that you will not see again. 1-1 pitch, fastball called strike, inner half, 1-2.
0: And just to put into perspective, the Rumble Ponies have hit a third of that amount, 22 home runs as a team,
1: wow,
0: which is last in Double A.
1: 5-0 Patriots here in bottom four. 1-2 count. Nobody out, nobody on. De La Cruz deals, and the fastball is in. Count 2-2. Just like Jordan Gieber, everything going well for the pitcher until one swing, and it flips. We'll see if De La Cruz can bear down here to Palma. 2-2, fastball up and away, 3-2. Brian Matuire, he's warming up. His last pitch just rolled all the way down the third base line. Thrown back to Jeffrey Yan, who's helping him out as his shield. 2-2. 3-2, excuse me. Called strike three. Up and outside corner. De La Cruz, a good spot. Works back after the solo shot. And there's one down. Three strikeouts now for Felipe De La Cruz. Duncan Pastor, the eight-hitter, will step in. So far this year, when these two teams have faced off, it's been a whole bunch of home runs. Binghamton has hit the majority of their home runs against Somerset. First pitch strike to the righty, Pastor at the knees, 0-1. Now, to put that into perspective, Chris Suero, he has 7 home runs this year. He has 4 and 9 RBIs against Somerset. Pastor chops the 0-1. LaRusso gloves it at third to his left, fires to first, and it's in time for the second out. Michael Collins, the field manager for Binghamton, he's going to come out and take the ball from Felipe De La Cruz. 35 pitches, 2 down in the inning. Brian Matuire is going to come in from the Binghamton bullpen in a 5-0 game here in bottom four. This pitching change brought to you by William Orban Insurance.
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15: 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I'll keep you updated on local news, weather, and sports. 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
1: 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Pitching change brought to you by William Orban Insurance. Matuire will replace Felipe De La Cruz, who went 2 innings, a hit, an earned run, no walks, and 3 punch outs. Matuire, the 29-year-old, 3.27 ERA, got the save on Wednesday against Somerset, pitching the final inning of work in the 5-4 win. He'll face a 9-hitter in Owen Cobb. It's 5-0 Somerset here in bottom four. First pitch, Cobb pops it up right side, foul territory, and out of play, Reimer can only look. Matuire's one phenomenal story. Missed 23 and 24 with 2 Tommy John surgeries. Re-signed with the Mets as a free agent back in 2024, final days of December. 0-1 pitch to Cobb, low and in, count 1-1. And having a very strong start to 2026 in the month of May, with an earned run average below 1.5. 1-1 pitch to Cobb to the backstop. It's 2-1. Grew up in Louisiana. Began his college career at LSU Eunice for a year, a JUCO school. Matt and I were talking to him about his experience there and how the grind of junior college baseball shaped Brian Matoyer. 2-1. Fastball at the belt. Called strike. It's 2-2. That went to LSU Alexandria, an NAIA school. And then the Mets drafted Matoyer, 40th round in 2018. Ground ball from Cobb on the 2-2 left side. LaRusso gloves it at third, throws to first, and it's in time for out number three. So Matoyer gets the one out needed to end bottom four. Somerset, they get one back. DJ Gladney, a solo blast. It's 5-0 Patriots after four on the WNBF Rumble Ponies Radio Network.
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10: Binghamton Rumble Ponies.
0: Into the fifth inning at TD Bank Ballpark. Rumble Ponies trail 5-0. Kyle Carr still on the mound. Pitching into his fifth inning of work. He's thrown four scoreless. First pitch from the lefty to Diego Mosquera is outside for ball one. Mosquera then the top of the order. Suero and Reimer to follow. Binghamton has stranded five runners on base so far over the first four innings. The 1-0 pitch swung on and fouled back on a fastball from Carr, and the count goes to 1-1. Mosquera popped out to third his first time. Kyle Carr's second start against Binghamton this year, April 12th. Pitched four perfect innings to open up his start. And didn't allow a run until there was two outs in the sixth. 1-1 pitch. Whacked foul right side off the netting and then into the seats. And the count is 1-2 on Mosquera. Sun starting to set here in New Jersey. Beautiful night with a nice breeze. Packed crowd tonight. Game five of this series. Carr winds and delivers. Grounded back to the mound. On a hop, Carr gloves it, runs towards first, underhand flip, out number one.
1: Six straight retired from Kyle Carr. And prior to that, it was just two walks and then an E5 from Jacob Reimer. He's looked really good, commanding the zone early in the count.
0: He hasn't allowed a hit since the third batter of the game. Jose Ramos had a single. That is the only Binghamton hit with one out here in the fifth. Jacob Reimer hit a short hop to the third baseman, Tyler Hardman. He did not pick it cleanly, but that was ruled an E5. Chris Suero steps in back at the top of the order. He's walked twice. Suero has homered in each of the last two games. And Carr's first pitch. Suero rips it to short. Diving stop, Cobb to his left. He then gets hurt, though, and the ball is just lying in left field on the grass. Suero's safe at first, and Cobb is now down on a knee in the outfield grass on the left side. He did something to his right shoulder when he landed on the ground.
1: Yeah, his shoulder's hanging a little bit right now and trying to twist and turn it immediately as he dove to his left. He hugged onto that shoulder, and now he's taking some practice throws with the first baseman, Kobe Morales.
0: Assistant athletic trainer Rubio Olea heads out there to check on him.

0: And he ended up having the ball just pop out of his glove before Tyler Hardman picked it up, so that Suero had to stop it first.
1: Immediately when Cobb went down, your mind goes to maybe popping his shoulder open, just how immediately he hugged onto it.
0: And that's a tough injury because it's susceptible to happen again if it did pop out. Reimer steps in with Suero at first. First pitch is a breaking ball, spiked. Palma has it go off his chest protector halfway up the first baseline. And so Suero advances to second on a wild pitch, now into scoring position. Down 5-0 with one out in the fifth, and the Rumble Ponies in search of their first run of the game. Binghamton is 4-20 when their opponent scores first this season. And down 5 with a man on second and one out. Reimer's 0-2. Has reached on a fielder's choice and an error. The 1-0 pitch. Just missed outside on a sweeper. Back pick to second. Suero's diving safely into the bag. It was a little bit of a high throw from Palma to Pastor. And Suero's uniform is very dirty now. Suero has a decent-sized lead. Pastor keeps him close. 2-0 pitch from Carr. Reimer fouls it back on a couple of hops to the backstop, and it's 2-1. Coming into tonight over Reimer's last 11 games, he's picked up 11 hits, has 4 multi-hit games in that span. And he calls time. Home plate umpire Theo Arndt gives him time. And now he steps back in. Suero singled on the infield. He's at second base with one out in the fifth. Carr looks there. 2-1 pitch. Outside. Sweeper missed again. It's 3-1. Carr has surpassed the 70 pitch mark here in the fifth inning. He threw 85 pitches in his last start at Reading on May 9th. 3 earned runs over 6 with 8 punch outs. 3-1 coming. Reimer launches it down the left field line, but that hook's foul. On top of the tent, there's a patio area down the left field line. It's 3-2.
1: And the open bullpen for Binghamton, no cover, just down the left field line.
0: And those guys, I'm sure, are happy that the sun has set. Just baking in the sun earlier. Asked Zach Peek, would you rather that or have 30 degrees? He said he'd rather bake in the 90-degree heat. 3-2 coming. Just upstairs, ball 4. Sweeper missed, and Reimer draws a walk. So with one out in the inning, Suero singled, and Reimer walked, and now first and second for Jose Ramos in the fifth. Down 5-0. Ramos has a hit and walked so far tonight. 1-for-1 has reached twice. Was 0-for-7 the last two games. Then earlier in the series on Wednesday, hit a 3-run homer. Has 2 on with 1 out. First pitch. Swung on and missed on the sweeper out in front of it. And it's 0-1. Carr had 5 scoreless innings against Binghamton on April 12th. He's trying to do that again tonight. The 0-1. It's a sweeper in the dirt. Rolls under Palma, just to his left. Now he picks it up. No advance. Count is 1-1 on Ramos. Subway Series going on at the Major League level. Triple-A and Double-A this week. Here's the 1-1 pitch from Carr. Fastball. Not sure where that missed. Maybe just a tad outside. And it's 2-1 now. Nick LaRusso on deck. He's 0-for-2 tonight. Hit a laser to left field his first time. It was caught. Suero's at second. He reached on a single. Reimer walked. He's at first with one out. 2-1. Inside. Almost hit Ramos. He backed out of the way. Now 3-1 the count. Hitters count for a power hitter with 2 on. Down by 5. Top of the 5th on a Saturday night in New Jersey. Carr sets,

0: and deals. Launched by Ramos, deep in the air to center, but the center fielder lines it up. Martin makes the catch, fires in towards third, and Suero will not tag. Throws a bit up the left field line, but Suero chooses to remain at second base. Second out of the inning, the flyout not deep enough. And so with two outs, Suero stays at second, Reimer stays at first, and Nick LaRusso steps in.
1: The Rumble Ponies with the bases loaded in the third inning left everybody on base. This is a spot again where have to come away with some kind of offense.
0: They have stranded multiple runners on in two different innings tonight. First pitch to LaRusso is high. Palma now has Reimer in a rundown. It was almost a double steal. Reimer went too far off the bag. Now he's in a rundown. Cobb chases him towards first. Carr is there, puts the tag on him, and Reimer's out. That ends the inning. Right on cue. A base-running blunder. Suero had a huge lead, almost tried to steal. He stopped, and then Reimer followed him and then had to stop, and he gets stuck in the rundown, and he is out to end the inning. So LaRusso will lead off in the top of the sixth, but the Rumble Ponies strand one after getting two on with one out. They do not score. Kyle Carr has thrown five scoreless innings for Somerset against the Rumble Ponies twice this year, and they trail 5-0 halfway through in Somerset on the WNBF Rumble Ponies Radio Network.
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0: Bottom of the fifth inning, Rumble Ponies trail 5-0. Brian Matwire back to the hill after the Rumble Ponies have a base-running mistake that ends their bid in the top of the fifth. They do not score. Scoreless through five. Matwire now faces top of the order. Jay Savina steps in. First pitch. Avina lines it. Leaping try Mosquera. It's over his head into right center field for a base hit. Center fielder Ramos cuts it off from the gap. Tosses into second. It's a leadoff single for Jay Savina to begin the bottom of the fifth inning. And it brings up Garrett Martin, who hit a grand slam last night. Miguel Palma hit a grand slam tonight. Somerset has hit three grand slams against Binghamton this season. Martin is 0 for 2 so far tonight. Avina at first. Matwire out of the stretch. Right-hander kicks, throws. Fastball strike at 97. At the knees, it's nothing and one. Martin struck out and lined out so far. It was a grand slam from Palma in the second inning and a solo shot from Gladney in the fourth. 5-0 Somerset on top. 0-1 pitch, popped up first base side, foul territory. That will head into the seats. And it's nothing and two on Martin. Martin leads the Eastern League now with a dozen home runs after last night's grand slam. Avina at first, 0-2. Wave and a miss, strike three. Went after the curveball way out in front of it. And Matwire picks up his first strikeout of the night. That curveball is one of the best breaking pitches in the entire Mets organization in terms of spin rate. Matuire has had two Tommy John surgeries in his career, and he still spins it the way that he did prior. Jackson Castillo bats now from the left side. First pitch, ripped into right field down the line. That's a rocket, and that's going to roll all the way to the fence. Bangs off the wall. Bowens picks it up, fires in, and Castillo goes to second for a double. Avina went first to third, stops there. Castillo slides it a second with a laced double. 104 off the bat down the line and right. And the Patriots have two men in scoring position with just one out in the bottom of the fifth. Still threatening.
1: Three hits in the series for Castillo. Back-to-back nights with extra base hits. Had an RBI triple last night. And Somerset, they just find ways to stay greedy, stay aggressive, and extend on this, what is right now, a 5-0 lead.
0: Now runners on second and third will force the infield to play in with one out against Tyler Hardman, who's 1-for-2. Singled and scored back in the second. Righty-righty matchup. The pitch. Launched by Hardman. Down the right field line. Bowens races towards the line. Still coming in. It drops. Fair territory. Almost like a golf chip. It dunked in for a hit. And everybody advances 90 feet. Avina scores from third. Makes it 6-0. Castillo goes to third. And Hardman with a blue single that just dropped in down the right field line in front of Bowens. Drives in a run. And the Binghamton Rumble Ponies now trail the Somerset Patriots 6-0 in the fifth.
1: Seemed like T.T. Bowens had a chance down the line to dive and try to make a play there at that baseball. Stopped short. He may have thought it was going to drop foul, but if Bowens lays out, there's a chance that he at least makes an effort to find an out.
0: Runners at the corners, one out. First pitch to Kobe Morales is a strike to the lefty on a cutter. And it's nothing and one. And that was like a pitching wedge, hitting a golf ball. You just have it land and make a divot into the grass. Matuire's pitch is down and away. Changeup missed, one and one. So four runs in the second, one in the fourth, and one in the sixth for the Patriots. That was their first run that scored that wasn't driven in on a homer. Runners at the corners, one out. Matuire delivers 1-1. That's launched right center field towards the gap. This is trouble again. Ramos at the wall, and it bounces up against the fence. Castillo scores. Hardman gets the wave. Mosquera drops the relay, so Hardman scores standing, and it's a two-run double for Kobe Morales, and the Patriots have played in three in the fifth to take an 8-0 lead.
1: Matuire there on that pitch just tries to put that slider in a good spot away. Caught too much of the plate. Strong swing there from Morales. And it really goes back to that bloop single from Hardman down the line with T.T. Bowens in right. You're in a 5-0 game, and you know, can't speak for T.T. when you're sprinting towards the line. He may have thought it was going to go foul. Just don't understand how you don't try to make an effort on that baseball, and now it just changes the complexion of the inning.
0: And now it's a man on second and one out, down by eight. DJ Gladney homered his last time, and first pitch is inside on a curveball. It's ball one. Well, Bowens, first baseman at heart, it also looked like he took a tough route to the ball. He didn't take a direct right straight line to the ball, and that allowed the ball to drop right in front of him. 1-0 pitch. Fastball swung on and missed at 97 from Matuire. Count is 1-1. Matuire has been one of Binghamton's best relievers this year. And each of the last two seasons, ERA just above 3 coming into tonight. It has now ballooned almost to 6. 1-1 pitch. Outside. Two balls and a strike. 1 bad outing can make your season looked like it's turned upside down in terms of ERA. Matuire sets, and the 2-1 pitch from the right-hander is grounded to the left of second, through into center field. That's a base hit. Morales tries to score. He will, ahead of the throw home from Ramos. It's an RBI single for DJ Gladney. That's 4 consecutive hits against Matuire, and Somerset has taken a 9-0 lead.
1: Three consecutive RBI hits. One for Hardman, two for Morales, and one for Gladney. Gladney's having a big night. Came into this series with just one hit in this series. Back-to-back ABs, a homer and an RBI single.
0: He has reached base three times now with a walk as well. Palma Bats had the grand slam earlier. First pitch is inside to the righty. Palma's one for two. He had three runs batted in coming into tonight. He had more on one swing in the second inning. Drove in four. 1-0 pitch with one out. Grounded back to the mound. Could be two. Matuire fields it. Throws to second. Mosquera to first. In time, it's a 1-4-3 inning-ending double play. And Matuire ends what is a brutal inning for the Rumble Ponies. Four-run score. It's now a 9-0 Somerset Patriots lead after five. And we will come back with the sixth next on the WNBF Rumble Ponies Radio Network.
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1: New frame from TD Bank Ballpark, and it's all Somerset. 9-0 lead here in top six. Kyle Karn and Nick LaRusso, and LaRusso clubs the first pitch. Deep left field, way out of here. First pitch solo shot for Nicky Lowe. Second bomb of the series for LaRusso. Binghamton on the board. Fourth big fly of the season for Nick. And it's a 9-1 game in the top of the sixth inning. 360 feet, 97 off the bat for LaRusso. Out in a hurry down the left field line. So Kyle Carr on the mound entering his sixth inning of work. And it's a similar sixth inning that he had last time he faced Binghamton. First pitch to the lefty JT Schwartz, called strike on the outer half. Carr went five scoreless, four perfect on April 12th against Binghamton. And with two outs in the sixth, he allowed a solo homer to Jacob Reimer, this time with no outs in the inning. It's a shot to Nick LaRusso. 0-1 to Schwartz. Misses inside, count 1-1. So Nick LaRusso now has extended his hit streak to six consecutive games. Solo homer, and it's been two solo shots for LaRusso in the series. 1-1 to Schwartz, slider away, count 2-1. But it's a 9-1 game because Somerset got four more in the bottom of the fifth inning off of Brian Matuire. Four consecutive hits for four runs. 2-1 pitch. Fastball up and inside, count 3-1. Schwartz 0 for 2, 3 for 16 in the series with an RBI and two extra base hits. Carr from the windup, 3-1, and Schwartz fouls it back off the netting. 86 pitches for Kyle Carr, 55 have been strikes. Likely could be his final batter with the righty T.T. Bowens on deck. Carr in line for his third win of the year. And would be another dazzling start against the Rumble Ponies. 3-2. Nobody out, nobody on. Carr's pitch at the knees, just low on the heater to Schwartz. And Carr, with his hands on his head, he thought it was strike three. Schwartz down to first base. First time he'll reach base tonight. And James Cooper, the field manager for Somerset, will come out and make the point to the bullpen. So Kyle Carr is done. He will enter the sixth, but he will just go five innings tonight. One earned run, three hits. And we'll see if Schwartz scores. He's responsible for that run as well. We'll get the pitching change. Runner on first, nobody out in top six. 9-1 game. This pitching change brought to you by William Orban Insurance.
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1: The left-hander Kyle Carr is done for Somerset. Ben Grable, the 6'4 right-hander on the bump. JT Schwartz off first. T.T. Bowens in the box with nobody out. First pitch fastball away. Count 1-0. 9-1 Patriots lead. Nick LaRusso, solo blast on the first pitch of this inning. And Kyle Carr walks Schwartz. He's now out of the game. Grable's 1-0 pitch. Bowen skies it high in the infield. Middle of the infield behind the mound. First baseman Morales sprints in. And it's bobbled and then caught from Pastore, the second baseman. Oh, man. Morales and Pastore, neither one of them called each other off. They ran into each other, went off of Pastore's glove, and somehow he still held on for the first out. Luck of the bounce there for Somerset. Schwartz stays put at first base, and it's the first out of the inning. Brings up Wyatt Young. Grable from the stretch, first pitch. Young drives it left center field and deep. It sends Avina back. He'll make the catch, running into the wall in left center field. And Schwartz back to first base. Young gets robbed again to left center field. Not the first time in this series. And there's two outs. Ben Grable, 24 years old. Turned 24 just 9 days ago. 1-0 with a 1.69 ERA. Went two-thirds of an inning on Wednesday with one hit and a strikeout against Binghamton. Vincent Perozzo, the lefty DH. First pitch behind on a heater. Count 0-1. Binghamton tonight. They have left six on base, 0-for-5 with runners in scoring position, but their one run, again, it's a solo homer. 0-1 to Perozzo. He goes the opposite way, deep left center, and Avina will settle under it in front of the warning track for out number three. Binghamton does get one, but it's still an 8-0 Somerset lead after 5.5 from TD Bank Ballpark. Bottom six coming up on the WNBF Rumble Ponies Radio Network.
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0: Bank Ballpark on a beautiful Saturday night. Sun beginning to set, and it's game six of this seven-game series, the AA Subway Series. It's all Patriots, 9-1 lead. Binghamton gets one back in the top half of the sixth. The Nick LaRusso solo shot, second homer of the series, fourth of the season for Nick. And now Jeffrey Yahn in relief for Binghamton, the left-hander, replaces Brian Matuire. This pitching change brought to you by William Orban Insurance. Matuire, an inning and a third, five hits, four earned. It was four consecutive runs on four hits for Somerset in the fifth inning. No walks and a strikeout. Yahn, the 29-year-old lefty, first pitch to the righty Duncan Pastore, is 98 to the backstop. Count 1-0. Yahn pitched on Thursday against the Patriots, an inning, a hit, and a strikeout. Has not allowed an earned run over his last three appearances. And has brought the ERA down to 4.9. The lefty from the stretch, 1-0. Pastore clobbers the other way. Sends Bowens back. Bowens looks up at the track. It's off the base of the wall. Bowens scoops it up, throws into second, and the throw is way late. Stand-up double for Duncan Pastore. Somerset, they are greedy and contagious top to bottom in this lineup. They have 10 hits tonight, 9 runs. First hit for Pastore. It's a leadoff double. Already a home run tonight for Somerset. That was their 66th of the season. They have two tonight and make it four extra base hits with that double. Two big flies, two doubles. Here's the shortstop of the righty, Owen Cobb, the nine-hitter for Somerset. Yahn's first offering, wave and a miss from Cobb, went chasing at a low and inside slider. Cobb was shaken up back in the fifth inning. Ground ball at shortstop, he dove and landed on his right shoulder, came up slow, was checked out, and then was okay. After Rubio Lay, the athletic trainer, came out to chat with Cobb. Swings through a changeup, count 0-2. Jeffrey Yahn, first season in the Mets organization, was with the Rockies a year ago. 1-3 with AAA Albuquerque. Yahn sets up, third base out of the rubber. Peaks at Pastore at second, 0-2. Fastball at 97, up and in. It's 1-2. Was signed by the Angels as an international free agent back in 2013 when Yahn was 17 years old. Yahn pitched in the Dominican Summer League in 2014 and 15. And then had Tommy John surgery. 1-2 pitch. Cobb goes fishing. Strike three. And Jeffrey Yahn, his go-to celebration for the first down.
1: Down eight. Just not one to...
0: No need for it.
1: Right. You know, our job, to be honest, to the listeners back at home, there's just no need for that.
0: Jeffrey Yahn, in his defense, does it all the time.
1: Right.
0: But has to understand in a 9-1 game when you're 12-25, it's not the time for it. Here's Jay Savina. He swings to the first pitch. His helmet almost comes off. Ball trickles up the third base line. Pastore stays put at second. Counts 0-1.